0: traditional ways. Online education has gained popularity in recent years due to the advancement of technology and also due to the demand of web, due to the demand of flexible type of learning. There are a lot of advantages of online learning, but for today, I have prepared 6 points. Let's start with the first one, which is freedom of learning. In online learning, students learn in their own places and also in their own schedules. This helps students with work and also with family commitments in order to get well, in order to get the freedom for learning. And the second one is cost effective. Online education is less expensive than the school or classroom education. How? Because in classroom education, there is a lot of expenses that are spent for what? For building the school, for salary of the teachers, and also for the school materials that are needed. But in online education, that's all things aren't needed. You need what? You need an internet connection that must be strengthened to the student and make it interact with the instructor. And the third one is access to wider range of courses. As we know that, in classroom education, there are about 50 to 60 students in each class. This is a minimum number. By this number of students, how many of those students can get the opportunities for what? The opportunities to get higher scholarships in top universities and work opportunities from different institutions. Of course, it is low amount, but in online learning, due to the small class size, those students are able to what? Are able to get scholarship fields from top universities, and also they can get what? They can get work opportunities from different institutions. And the first one is the personalized type of learning. Which one you will prefer? Online learning or classroom learning? Thank you.
1: Hello, hello. Good afternoon, honorable judges, dear teachers, students, and other participants of the subzonal program, as well as my respected opponent. To introduce myself, I am Silvana Mikhail from grade 9. I am privileged and honored to participate on this subzonal program on behalf of my school, Duta Junior, Senior, and Secondary School Subzone Barantu. Today, our topic is about the education online versus classroom education. The argument that I am favored to is classroom education. In my opinion, I did never believe that online education is better than classroom education. Then let me start with this great man, Nelson Mandela, who said, education is the most powerful weapon which you can use to change the world. Half of what you learn comes from a person sitting next to you. You see? Half of what you learn comes from a person sitting next to you. That is what classroom education is. So, I have divided my presentation into 3 categories. The first category is about the advantage of traditional face-to-face learning. The second category is about the benefit of classroom education can also be attributed to what? In my third category, I also have an evidence that proves traditional face-to-face learning is better than online learning. Then let's start with the first category, which is the advantage of traditional face-to-face learning. First, social skill development. The classroom education helps students to develop essential social skills such as communication, teamwork, and empathy. Second, emotional intelligence. Social interaction and discussion help students to develop emotional intelligence, self-awareness, and self-regulation. Third, cognitive development. The face-to-face interaction stimulates cognitive development, problem-solving, and critical thinking. Fourth, better retention and recall. Studies have shown that students who interact with their instructors are more likely to retain and recall information better than those who do not. Fifth, better preparation for real-world interaction. The face-to-face interaction experience can prepare students for real-world situations such as workplace interaction, social situation, and other challenges. Through education,

0: Education is a social and emotional journey, not just a data transfer. The physical classroom minimizes distraction and instills discipline. Physical interaction is vital for mental health and social development. Public schools are the great equalizers. Online risks the poor behind. Online education, because it helps students to develop their social skill development, cognitive development, way of communication, and other things. So, at the last, I would just like to say this important phrase. Online can deliver data. Only the classroom can deliver a community. Thank you for listening to me silently and attentionally. You say online education is more preferable than classroom education.
1: Yeah.
0: So after taking your online learning, you will have an online exam, right?
1: Yeah.
0: So what if the system fails, or what if there is a power cut during your online exam? How can a student achieve this success?
2: Okay. She's saying that if there is a failure in a connection during an examination, how can we focus on this failure and what we will do to the examination? But first, in classroom education, when you are learning in classes, there is preparations for pre-examination. There are preparations that must be achieved. For example, if you have a biology test for today, the teachers must be what? The teachers must be prepared, the classrooms must be prepared, even though everything that is needed for the examination must be prepared. So, during an online examination, everything is prepared. Everything is pre-scheduled. It's absolutely zero that any failure can happen. So, because we are having an examination, during the examination, we don't have to make a mistake. So, before starting the exam, everything is scheduled and the connection, even though if there are problems, there are technical persons that must prepare, and also that must what? If there is a problem that happened for the connection, there are people who are scheduled for this work. So, absolutely, it is 0% that this can happen.
0: Okay. Then let me proceed to my second question.
2: Okay.
0: In your presentation, you say something about freedom, right?
2: About what?
0: Freedom.
2: Yeah, freedom.
0: Freedom, yes. So, since you are saying about digital, if you are saying you are digital, like not communicating with many people. So today our world is a real world with real problems. So how can you develop skills like discipline and work ethic if you are always learning at your own pace?
2: Okay, thank you. This is an important point. You are saying that how can a student be disciplined, because the student is learning through digital ways. It is not learning through the interaction between the teacher and the student. But I have said in my presentation, the usage or the advantage of the online learning is for what? For personalized type of learning. So a student who learns through online, it is not only broaden its mind through knowledge, but it's also a self-disciplined person. Really, logically, one-to-one or teacher-to-student teaching and learning process can produce a successful student rather than one teacher to many students. So how can you deny that online learning isn't better than classroom learning? Let me understand you. I'm saying that one-to-one type of learning or digitalized form of education or online type of education is always one-to-one interaction between the teacher and the student. But in a classroom type of education, there is an interaction between one to many students, one teacher to many students. So how can you deny that? How can you deny that online learning isn't better than classroom learning?
0: Okay. In a classroom learning, only one teacher can teach so many students, not only for one student. And learning for many students is the more benefit for the service of their country. Not only can serve for his country, many students are going to be served for their country. So if a teacher teaches for many students, there will be an efficient product in their service or workplace interaction.
2: Okay, she's saying that in online, in classroom learning, one teacher is what? Like, a teacher is like a factory who produces a lot of assets. She's saying that. But you have to know that online learning creates what? Creates a better citizen. But classroom type of learning what? Kills illiteracy. So is it better to kill illiteracy or is it better to create a citizen? Okay. Let's proceed to the conclusion.
0: Okay. Dear audience, we need a teacher who can read a confusion on our face, not just read a system of questions. So, in order to have develop in the future, in order to have a good communication with our work, with our society and our peers, we must learn in school. We must learn in school. We must have a good interaction with their with our peers and instructors. Getting some comments from our instructors and our peers helps us to develop, not to decrease. So thank you for listening to me, Talented Talent.
2: Okay, as a conclusion, I will give you one quote as a gift. The illiterate of the 21st century are those who cannot read or who cannot write. But the illiterates of the 21st century are those who cannot learn, who cannot unlearn, and who cannot relearn. What I mean by this is, in online type of learning, online learning gives us an ultimate training ground for what? Training ground for learning how to learn. In an online type of learning, what? You learn how to learn. So, as a conclusion, online learning is much, much, much better than what? Classroom learning, because it provides a field for us that makes us what? That makes us better citizens. And a better citizen builds a better country. And a better country competes with the advanced world. Thank you!

0: There is no excuse for rudeness. I don't understand why people must be rude. Being polite is a much better way to get things done. If you are rude, the other person will not want to deal with you. It's not very productive. It probably makes the rude person feel better. Who knows?
1: Hi everyone! Welcome to Academia, educational TV program. I am your host, Dilate Matthews, and I invite you to watch till the end.

So, in the previous episode, we talked about greetings, their importance and their usage. And for today, we have a topic that is just as important, and that is politeness. But first, before we start our program, let me read you a riddle. I am small, but powerful. You cannot see me, but you can hear me. I open doors, build friendships.

0: friendships and make strangers smile. Without me, conversations feel cold. What am I? Tune in for the answer at the end of the program.
1: Politeness can seem something small, but it's something very powerful. A simple word can open doors. A gentle tone can build friendships. A smile can change a conversation.
2: What does it mean to be polite in English? How do we use words like please, thank you, excuse me, and sorry correctly? How should we speak politely in the classroom? And how do tone and body language affect politeness?
0: Stay with us as we explore all of this.
1: Let's start with the magic words that works everywhere.
2: First, please softens requests. Instead of give me water, say water please. It shows respect.
1: Thank you shows gratitude. After help, say thank you so much, not just thanks. Add warmth.
2: Excuse me gets attention nicely. Excuse me, is this the right bus? This is perfect for crowded streets.
1: And sorry owns mistakes. Sorry fixes awkward moments fast.
2: Practice. Thank you. Feels good, right?

0: These words are gold, but in classroom, we need more special politeness. Let's head there.
1: Give me your pen.
2: Now, the sentence is grammatically correct, but is it polite? Now, let's look at another one.
1: Can I borrow your pen, please?
2: Sure. See the difference? Is one small word, please. However, just because you added please to your sentence doesn't mean your sentence is polite. Instead, you can say,
1: Would you mind lending me a pen, please? I forgot mine at home.
2: We should always use polite sentences because it's really important to consider the needs and feelings of the people working around you. Therefore, if you want your family, friends, or schoolmates' permission to do something, say,
1: Would you mind if I, and then say what you want to do or want the other person to do? Or you can also say, Is it okay if I?
2: For example,
1: Is it okay if I borrow a pen? I forgot mine at home.
2: Let's look at four important polite expressions.
1: Please.
2: Thank you.
1: Excuse me.
2: Sorry.
1: Please. We use please when we ask for something. Example, please help me. Can you open the window, please? It shows respect.
2: Thank you. We use thank you to show appreciation. Gratitude builds positive relationships. Even small things deserve a thank you.
1: Excuse me. We use excuse me, A, to get attention, B, to pass by someone, C, to ask a question politely. Example, excuse me, may I come in?
2: Sorry. We use sorry, A, when we make a mistake, B, when we hurt someone, C, when we interrupt. Politeness is not weakness, it is maturity.
0: Now, let's listen to a story about Samuel. Samuel is a very bright student, but he has never used these four magical words.
1: Samuel was a clever student, but he had one problem. He never said please, thank you, or excuse me. One day at school, he said to his classmate, Give me your pen. His classmate frowned. No. Later, he went to the school shop. Give me bread. The shopkeeper ignored him. Confused, Samuel went home and told his grandmother what happened. She smiled and said, Tomorrow, try using the magic words. The next day, Samuel tried again. May I please borrow your pen? He asked softly. His classmate smiled. Of course. At the shop, he said, Please, may I have some bread? The shopkeeper nodded warmly. Certainly. Samuel realized something important. Politeness costs nothing, but it can change everything.
2: Just like Samuel, when we use please, thank you, excuse me, and sorry, people respond differently. These words are small, but yet powerful.

0: Politeness is not only about words, it is how we speak and where we speak.
1: Now let's see an example.
2: Teacher, I don't understand.
1: Okay, let's improve that. Instead say,
2: Excuse me, teacher. Could you please explain that again?
1: Or,
2: I'm sorry, I didn't understand. May you repeat that? Notice the difference? Useful, polite classroom expressions, such as,
1: May I come in?
2: May I go out?
1: Could you help me, please?
2: Thank you for explaining.
1: I am sorry for being late.
2: Polite students are remembered positively.
1: And remember, tone matters.

0: Now try to notice the difference.
1: Close the door.
0: Could you please close the door? See, tone can change meaning completely.
1: If your voice is loud and harsh, it may sound rude. If your tone is calm and gentle, it sounds respectful.

0: You're walking down the street and you meet a friend. You want to buy that friend a cup of tea at a local shop. Let us see some ways you can ask politely.
1: Would you care for some tea? Do you fancy some tea? What would you say to a cup of tea? Can I offer you a cup of tea? Now, let's assume you meet someone on the street. That someone offers to buy you tea. You have some time to spare. How would you accept that offer?
0: Thank you so much. Oh, I'd love to. How very kind. I'd be delighted. Now, same scenario, but now you're in a rush. How do you politely decline the offer?
1: Thank you, but I'm in a bit of a rush. I'd love to, but you caught me at a bad time. I'm sorry, I can't now. How about we make it some other time? Just had some. Thank you.

0: Body language matters too.
1: Make eye contact.
0: Smile naturally.
1: Do not cross your arms aggressively.
0: Stand or sit properly.
1: Avoid pointing fingers.
0: You know, because your body speaks before your words do.
1: Politeness is a combination of
0: words,
1: tone,
0: and body language.
1: When these work together, your English becomes powerful.
2: Today, we learned that politeness is not just a vocabulary. It is respect, it is character, and it's behavior.
0: Please, thank you, excuse me, and sorry.
1: A few polite classroom expressions.
0: And also, tone and body language. Now, here is something to think about.
1: If someone speaks correct English but sounds rude, and another person speaks simple English but is very polite,
0: who would you rather talk to? Think about that.
1: Before our next episode, try this challenge. Use at least 5 polite expressions every day, at school, at home, or with friends.
2: And that is all about politeness. I hope you've learned something new. Thank you for watching. But before we part ways, let me tell you the answer to our riddle. Did you get it before? It is good manners. And that's all for today. See you next week.

a moving rod with a length of 0.5 meters slides to the right at a speed of 2 meters per second in the presence of a magnetic field of 5 Tesla. The metal rails are connected to a 10 ohm resistor. Calculate the induced EMF in this circuit. So let's start with this formula. The induced EMF is equal to the change in the flux divided by the change in time. Now, there's supposed to be a negative sign and an n in the equation. Now, we only have a single loop, so n is really 1. Now, as the rod moves to the right, the magnetic field is not changing. However, the enclosed area does change. It increases by delta A. So the flux is going to be B times the change in area times cosine theta. However, theta, which is between the normal line of the face of the coil and the magnetic field, those two are basically parallel to each other. So that's 0 degrees. Cosine of 0 is 1. So then divided by the change in time. So let's say this is the face of the coil, and this is the normal line, which is perpendicular to the face of the coil. The magnetic field is going straight into the page, and so it's parallel to the normal line. So the angle between the normal line and the magnetic field is 0 degrees, and so cosine is 0 is 1. So we don't need the cosine term right now. So what is the area in this case? What's the change in area? Well, the area is going to be the product of the length of the rod, which is L, and the distance that the rod moves, which is delta X. It moves from this location to this location. And delta X, the horizontal displacement, is equal to the horizontal velocity multiplied by the change in time, or D equals VT. Perhaps you remember it that way. So the area is the length times the width, so it's L times delta X, and delta X is the velocity times the change in time, so we could cancel delta T. So the induced EMF, if you don't worry about the negative sign, gives us this equation. It's the magnetic field times the length of the rod times the speed at which the rod is moving. Now I need to modify this circuit. I need to put this resistor on this side so there's no short circuit. So there's only one path for the current to flow. Now let's go ahead and calculate the induced EMF. So it's going to be the strength of the magnetic field, which is 5 Tesla, times the length of the rod, which is 0.5 meters, and then the speed is 2 meters per second. A half times 2 is 1, and 1 times 5 is 5. So the induced EMF in this example is going to be 5 volts. So now we could calculate the current flowing in a circuit, which is going to be the induced EMF divided by the resistance. So the induced EMF is 5 volts, the resistance is 10 ohms. So 5 divided by 10, that's 0.5 amps, which is 500 milliamps if you multiply by 1,000. So that's the current that's flowing in a circuit. Now let's calculate the electric field in a rod. Somehow I skipped that. I went straight to part C. So let's go back to part B. Determined electric field in the rod. Electric field is basically the voltage divided by the distance where the voltage acts. So let's say if the induced EMF across the rod is 5 volts. So to calculate the electric field in that rod, we need to take the voltage across those two points, or let's say this is point A, point B, that's the induced EMF divided by the length of the rod. And so it's going to be 5 volts divided by 0.5 meters.
So 5 divided by 0.5 is 10. So the electric field across the rod is 10 volts per meter. Now what about part D? How much energy is dissipated by the resistor after 5 seconds? So how can we find that answer? Energy is equal to power multiplied by time. And the power dissipated by the resistor, you can use I squared R, you could use VI. I'm going to use this, voltage times current multiplied by the time. So the voltage across the resistor is basically the EMF of the conductor. So it's the induced EMF, which is 5 volts. The current flowing through the resistor is 0.5 amps. And the time is 5 seconds, based on what was given to us there. So 5 times 0.5 is 2.5, times another 5 is 12.5. So in those 5 seconds, 12.5 joules of energy has been consumed by the resistor. Now let's work on the next part. How much force is needed to pull the rod to the right? How can we find the answer to that question? Well, we know that work is equal to force times displacement. So the force is the work divided by the displacement.

Now, the displacement of the rod is basically delta x. That's how far it moved in the x direction. Now, we don't know the value, but we do know how much work was done in 5 seconds. If the resistor absorbed 12.5 joules of energy in 5 seconds, that energy came from the force that pulls the rod to the right. And so the work done by the force represents the transfer of energy that went to the resistor. So we have the work done by the force. It's 12.5 joules. It's equal to the energy dissipated by the resistor, assuming we have an ideal situation and no heat energy was lost due to friction or anything like that. So the work represents the transfer of energy that was converted from mechanical energy into electrical energy, which was eventually heat energy dissipated by the resistor. The displacement is the change in x. Now, the change in energy is basically equal to this. It's the voltage, which is the induced EMF, times the current that flows in a circuit, multiplied by the time. Now, the displacement, we said d is equal to vt, so it's the velocity multiplied by the change in time. So we could cancel the time. Looks like that is not important in this case. Now, the induced EMF is equal to BLV, and we still have the current, and we have the velocity in the bottom, which we could cancel. So we get this equation. The force is simply equal to ILB. Now, we've seen that equation. That's like the magnetic force that is exerted on a wire with a current flowing through it. So it turns out that the applied force that we need has to go against the magnetic force that is produced in a situation. Because as soon as a current flows through a conductor and there's a magnetic field in this basically coil of wire or in this moving conductor. So since we have a moving conductor with a current flowing through it and it's exposed to a magnetic field, that magnetic field is going to exert a magnetic force. And we need to apply a force that is equal to or greater than that magnetic force to get the rod to move. So the force that we need to apply, which equals the magnetic force, that's equal to the current flowing through the circuit, which I forgot what that was. What was it again? I believe it was 0.5 amps. And the length of the wire is 0.5 as well, and the magnetic field is 5. So 0.5 times 0.5 times 5. It's a lot of fives. And so the force that we need is 1.25 newtons. And so that should be the answer. If we calculate delta x, that's going to be the velocity, which is 2 meters per second, multiplied by a time of 5 seconds. So the displacement is 10 meters. So if we use this equation, where the force is the work, that's 12.5 joules, divided by a displacement of 10 meters, that will give us the same answer of 1.25 newtons. So that's the force that we need to pull the rod to the right.

Dear students, welcome to the fifth chapter on polynomial functions. In the previous lessons, we have been discussing about quadratic functions, how to solve quadratic functions using different techniques, and how to draw graphs of quadratic functions. In our lesson today, we are going to discuss about polynomial functions. What are polynomial functions? Now let's discuss first about the learning outcomes of this chapter. By the end of the chapter, you will be able to differentiate polynomial functions from other functions, factorize and solve polynomial functions, apply the factor theorem and the remainder theorem to solve problems, draw graphs of polynomial functions. These are the expected learning outcomes of the chapter. Under this chapter, the following subtopics will be discussed. 1. Representing polynomial functions. 2. On operations on polynomial functions. 3. On graphs of polynomial functions. 4. Polynomial division theorem. 5. The remainder theorem. 6. The factor theorem. And at the end, the zeros of polynomial functions. Now let's see one by one the mentioned subtopics. Let's see some of the review activity. What do we call the following types of functions? I think you are familiar with them. A, y equals mx plus c. B, y equals ax squared plus bx plus c for any real number a, b, c. And m a different than 0. C, y equals ax cubed plus bx squared plus cx plus d. A, b, c, d are real numbers and a, m are different than 0. Now discuss these ones. Now in the above questions, the first one is the linear function, that is f of x is equal to mx plus c is linear function. The second, f of x ax squared plus bx plus c is a quadratic function. And the third, f of x ax cubed plus bx squared plus cx plus d is a polynomial function. Now, the three functions belong to a family of functions called polynomial functions in the variable x for a m different than 0. Now, let's define what a polynomial function is. A polynomial function is a function which is written in the form of f of x equals a raised a sub n x raised to n plus a sub n minus 1 x raised to n minus 1 plus dash dash plus a sub 1 x plus a sub 0, where a sub n minus 1, a sub n minus 2, etc., a sub 1, a sub 0 are real numbers for a sub n should be different than 0. Now, the degree of a polynomial function or the degree of polynomials, polynomial functions are all non-negative integers. That means n is the degree of the polynomial. Hence, n must be non-negative integer. A sub n is called the leading coefficient of the function, and a sub 0 is called the constant number. Now, the exponents of polynomial functions must be non-negative integers. Now, this one is the definition of a polynomial function. Now, exercise 1. Number 1, consider the polynomial function f of x equals minus 2x raised 5 plus 0.5x cubed minus 4x raised 6 plus 3 minus 8x. Now, rewrite the polynomial in
Standard form of a polynomial functions must be written in the function whose exponents must be in decreasing order. B. What is the leading coefficient of the highest degree? C. What is the degree of the polynomial? D. What is the coefficient of x squared? F. What is the constant term? Now, answer these ones. Discuss with your partners. Let's answer. Now, when we rewrite in the standard form of the equation f of x is equal to minus 4x raised to 6 minus 2x raised to 5 plus 0.5x cubed minus 8x plus 3.

The degree of the polynomial is the degree that is the highest exponent here, that's 6. D, the coefficient of x square. Since we don't have x square here, its coefficient must be 0. Hence, this one is 0. F, the constant term. The constant term is a number without the variable x, that is 3. And the answers are the ones that are mentioned here. Now let's see the second example for a polynomial function. F of x, 3x raised 4 minus x squared plus 4x raised 5 minus 2x plus 1. Write A. In fact, rewrite it in standard form and write the degree of the polynomial. C, the leading coefficient. D, coefficient of x cubed. E, the constant term. Now try to do this one following the worked example in number one. I think you have done this one. The answers, compare your answers with the following answers. A, f of x is equal to 4x raised 5 plus 3x raised 4 minus x squared minus 2x plus 1 plus 1. Now, the highest degree, 5, then the next is 4, the next is 2, the next is 1, the next is 0. This one is in the standard form of the function. The degree is the number with highest exponents. That's the highest exponent is 5, hence the degree is 5. The leading coefficient is the coefficient of x raised 5, which is 4. And the coefficient of x cubed, since x cubed is missing because its coefficient is 0. Hence, x cubed coefficient is 0. The constant term is 1. Now, these are the answers. Now, try to do similar examples or exercise. Now, let's define the criteria for a function to be a polynomial function. A function is a polynomial function if it satisfies the following conditions. One, the domain must be the set of real numbers. Two, degrees must be non-negative integers. The third, graph must be smooth and continuous curve without sharp corners. Now the graph, these three conditions, if a function satisfies these three conditions, then the function is said to be a polynomial function. Now let's see some activities or exercise. Exercise. Determine which of the following are polynomial functions. A, y equals x raised to minus 3 minus 2x raised to minus 2 plus 5. B, y equals 2x plus 3. C, y equals x minus 2 over x plus 1. D, y equals the absolute value of x minus 4. E, y equals the square root of 3. X square minus 2x plus 1. F, y equals square root of x plus 5. D, y equals 2 over 2x minus 5. H, y equals logarithm of x to the base 2. I, y equals 2x raised 3 plus x square minus 3x plus 2. And the last, y equals 2x over x plus 1. Now, which ones are the polynomial functions? Try to answer the questions. Now let's answer the questions. Now check your answers against the answers
here.

Now, the first one is not a polynomial function because the exponents or the degrees are negative. The second is a polynomial function. In fact, it is a linear function. C is not polynomial function here. It is a rational function because the domain of this one is set of real numbers different than minus 1. Therefore, it does not satisfy the first condition. The domain must be the set of real numbers. And D, y equals the absolute value of x minus 4. This one is not a polynomial function because the degree of absolute value function have the graphs of absolute value functions have sharp corners. Therefore, this one is not a polynomial function. Again, E is equal to square root of 3x squared minus 3x plus 1. This one is a polynomial function, quadratic function. F, not polynomial function because the exponent here is half. D is not a polynomial function because the domains are not all real numbers. Again, H is not a polynomial function because logarithmic functions, the domain of logarithmic function must be positive real numbers. I, this one is a polynomial function, and J is not a polynomial function. Now, this one is yes.

Okay, these are the answers. The first one is not a polynomial. B is polynomial function. C is not polynomial. D is not polynomial. E is polynomial function. F is not polynomial function. G is not polynomial function. H is not polynomial function. I is a polynomial function. And J is not a polynomial function. Now check your answers against these answers. Now let's see the second number two. For each function, evaluate its value as the indicated value of the variable. Now, A, f of x equals minus x squared minus 1. For x minus 2, B, f of x equals minus x raised to 3 plus 2x minus 1. 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C, f of x equals minus 2, x raised 5 plus x cubed minus 2. 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E, f of x equal to x raised 13 plus x raised to 10 for x equals negative 1. Now evaluate the answers for the given values of x. I think you have done them. Now let's check. We need substitute value minus 2 for the value of x and insert for minus 2 for every x. Hence, in the first one, minus 2 the whole square. You know this one, the coefficient is negative, therefore you multiply by negative 1. Hence, minus 2 square is positive 4 times minus 1 is minus 4. Minus 1 is minus 4. Minus 1 is minus 5. Minus 5. F of minus 1, minus 1 cube is minus 1. Times minus 1 is plus 1. 2 times minus 1 is minus 2. Minus 1. Minus 1. Minus 1. 1 minus 1 is 0. Minus 2 is the answer. C, F of 2. When 2 is substituted here, 2 raised 5 is 32 times negative is negative 32. Now, 2 raised 5 is 32 times minus 2 is minus 64. 2 raised 3 is 8 minus 2. Hence, minus 64 plus 6, that's 8 minus 3 is 6, is minus 58. D, f of minus 1. Minus 1 squared times 2, minus 1 times minus 3 plus 2,

final answer is 2 times 1 plus 3 plus 2 is equal to 7. F of minus 1. Now, minus 1 raised to odd number of times is minus 1. Since the exponent is negative and the base is an odd number and the base is negative, now minus 1 raised to odd number of times is always negative. Hence, this one, the final answer for this one is minus 1. Again, odd negative number raised to even number of times is positive. Hence, the final answer when minus 1 is raised to even number of times, the final answer is plus 1. Hence, minus 1 plus 1 is 0. These are the answers.

Greetings all, welcome to another session here of English Grammar. Today we're going to be looking at the be verb, or the copula, and we're also going to be looking at subject-verb agreement. Now a lot of the information that we're going to be looking at today comes from the textbook, the Grammar Book by Celso Murcia and Larson Freeman. It is an excellent book. For those of you who are delving into second language teaching, you probably want to get a hold of one of these books just for your reference, if for no other reason. Let's move on and take a look at some of the issues that we're going to look at today. Again, we're going to look at the be verb or the copula. We'll look at subject-verb agreement, some of the problems that exist in there, and then we'll finish up with a couple rules. Let's begin just by saying this is going to be a problem for a lot of your ESL students, in particular third-person singular. The S that you add on there is not something that your students are going to get very quickly, especially if you have students whose first language does not include a be verb type of thing. So you should just be prepared ahead of time. This is something that's very marked for most of your students, and they're going to have difficulty with it. They're also going to have some difficulty with separating the different jobs of the be verb. Obviously, it's going to be, the copula, it's going to be a verb, a verb of state. For example, the captain is on the bridge, the captain is injured, the captain is a reaver. Here's a preposition, here's an adjective, and then here is a noun. Different ways of using this. Of course, the be verb is also used as an auxiliary when dealing with progressive and perfect aspects, tenses. So we've got a different variety of roles here that the be verb is going to be involved in. And again, just because it's the same graphemes that are put together and they have different jobs, it's going to be confusing for your students. Why is the be verb different? And we'll look at some of the meanings and some of the problems that we have with the be verb. So here's the be verb. We've got how many parts to this? Well, we've got five listed here, right? Am, are, is, was, and were. We also have just the straight be verb, oftentimes with put into an infinitive. A typical verb only has three. It has the infinitive, it has the past, and it has a third person singular. And so right away you see that this verb is just different. It's not the same. Again, it can be followed by a noun. Dawn is a nurse. It can be followed by an adjective. Dawn is pretty. And it can be followed by a prepositional phrase. Dawn is in the car. Okay? So not all verbs can be that way or have the same types of things afterwards. Other verbs have more limitations. Additionally, when you're looking at the be verb,

verb and you're making a negative sentence, normally you need do, right? I don't want to go. I don't drive easily. Drive easily? I don't talk easily. I don't play the piano, right? But with the be verb, I don't need a negative. I am not going, right? He is not in the car. Right? It doesn't need a do form. Additionally, when you're doing negative, you typically need a do verb. But for the copulas, you don't need one. And it's just another anomaly. In addition to the standard be verb, which describes a state or a change of state, right? He is sick, he is not here, he is hungry type of thing, describing the state. There are other verbs that can be considered types of copulas because they describe a state. There is no real action going on. He is sick, he appears sick, he seems sick, he looks bad. Okay? In other words, he appears bad, he is bad, as opposed to the actual I look through the window. Different thing, right? He smells bad. Okay? These are all perceptions or states or change of perceptions. I'm sorry, change of states. And these can also be considered copulas. Some of these will be difficult for students because of the state of nature. Okay? When you're dealing with things like look or smell or sound, when they're in action, right? I tasted the ice cream. That's not going to be a copula. But this tastes funny, right? This is funny. That's going to be a different type of verb. And so those are going to be a little more difficult for some of your students. Okay, so just to summarize here, why is it different? It's different because of the rules that are attached to it, right? Doesn't need negative, different more forms, different types of endings. Different ways of describing this type of state of element in a verb. What's different? And you should let your students know that this is different. Make sure that you provide extra time and opportunity for doing that. Additionally, the meaning of the verb, the copula, is sometimes, oftentimes, vague. When I say he is angry. Well, what is? Well, what does that mean? It doesn't necessarily have a lot of meaning attached to it. He is pretty. He is angry. He is not here. He is on his way. You know, is kind of changes its meaning as we go along with these different types of things. Now, that's not to say that it's completely vague, because it does carry some meaning. It carries time, for example. Okay, it can carry aspect. It can describe a relationship with the elements before and after, right? He is hungry is describing some type of a relationship. He is a doctor, right? Again, describing some kind of a relationship between doctor and he. And the link between the two. Two and two is four, again, would be another type of link. Okay, so it's kind of vague, but it does carry certain types of information, both grammatical and also content. Additionally, it has different jobs, as we mentioned before. It can function as a verb. It can function as an auxiliary, an auxiliary. And it doesn't need do. It functions as an auxiliary for things like he is going, right? So I have is and going, and they go together to form what we would call the present progressive. It's not a be verb in that sense now, right? It's not the main verb anymore. It's an auxiliary, and it doesn't need to. Again, as I said, these are going to be difficult for some of your ESL learners. Some people tend to ignore them because they don't understand them. And what Sells, Mercy, and Larson Freeman point out is that the same is true for a lot of young learners, young native speakers. Things that they don't understand, they tend to omit. That's not necessarily a bad thing, but we do not want them to fossilize at that level. And we want to make sure that they continue to grow in their language learning. Some tend to admit it, or some tend to use the wrong form when they're talking, when they're writing. So you, as language teachers, my thought is it's an excellent opportunity to take advantage of that

mistake to show students what the correct thing is to do, help them master that particular component. I say take advantage of the opportunity, but you should also recognize that you want to try to make sure that you don't discourage them so much that they don't want to continue learning. I don't know if you've ever been in a class where you've been discouraged to do something. You want to encourage your students to try and practice and get involved so that they can learn. The more interaction they have, the more noticing opportunities they'll have, and the better their language should become. Right? So provide opportunities for them, especially with these two or three primary rules here with regard to the copula and also subject verb agreement when we get to that one as well. And here we are, subject verb agreement. Let's look at some of the forms, the meanings, and then some of the issues related to subject verb agreement. You probably remember subject verb agreement when you were in grammar school and they were trying to teach you, you know, the third person singular s here, or the plural noun s, and the difference between the two. But you're going to run into this very much so when you're dealing with young learners of a second language. For example, they may give you the wrong form, Ted live in Chicago instead of Ted lives in Chicago. Or they may try to overgeneralize, right? Third person singular is going to have an S in it. Well, with modals, you don't have any S's. So the doctor can's go is not going to work. It's going to be can go. You're only going to use the third person singular S with a normal verb or even with the be verb, right? You're going to have that different form. But modals is not going to work. Students may overgeneralize. They may use that same thing over and over again. They may provide the wrong number, okay? Not just the wrong person, but the wrong number. They sings many songs. Well, they is plural, therefore sings should be plural, okay? So they may have a wrong amount. They may overgeneralize. They may omit it altogether, again, just because they don't understand. Oftentimes when they overgeneralize, it's because they've learned the rule, but they're using it too many times. If they use the wrong amount, sometimes that happens because they're pulling from their own language. Okay, they're pulling an idea from their own language and they put it into English and it doesn't work. Okay, another thing that the authors here talk about is word order. And in my opinion, this is very important. Languages that have a specific word order that is SVO, subject, verb, object. The authors here describe them as subject prominent. Subject prominent languages. And as such, they're very grammatical. Sequence is important. Years ago in Middle English and Old English, sequence was less important because they had sentence parts of speech markers for the parts of speech. And so you could move things around because there was a marker to tell you if it was a subject or if it was an object and the like. That's not being done today anymore in our languages. We are subject, verb, object. Things like languages like English or Spanish or Arabic have a specific order, a specific sequence. And as such, they have subject, verb, agreement, interestingly enough. I am, you are, he is. Subject, verb, agreement, and we have that order. Other languages, like Chinese or Korean or Japanese, are topic prominent. The subject is usually not first. The subject is first, but it's usually not required. And they don't have subject-verb agreement. So, for example, in Japanese, if I wanted to say, I like bananas, I would literally say bananas like, or banana like. No S under after bananas, and I don't even need a subject. So the point here is because they don't, the topic is more prominent and the subject is more understood through the context, there is no subject verb agreement. So when I was studying German, I hated subject verb agreement because there are 36 million cases, you know, the nominative case, the accusative case, the dative case. None of them went to trial, fortunately. But in Japanese, there are no cases because there is no subject-verb agreement. So it was very nice in that sense, no subject-verb agreement. There are other problems, obviously, with that. But my point is, for this particular slide, that word order is going to play a part in how well students grapple with subject-verb agreement. You'll note that people who come to learning English with a topic prominent

right, or a pragmatic type of language, they're going to have more difficulty with subject-verb agreement because it's not something that's in their language. For those who have that in their language, like Spanish, like German, it's going to be easier for them to understand the concept and to learn the rules faster. For them, it's less marked. For topic-prominent languages like Chinese and Korean, it's going to be more marked. It's going to be more difficult for them to understand. Some other problems that students may have with the subject-verb agreement is knowing where to put the S at the end of normal words, right? The plural noun. We put it there as a plural, but sometimes students think if it's a plural noun, then I need a plural verb, and it doesn't work that way, right? So there's a rule, and these are the regular rules for person. Third person singular gets an S. And with the be verb, we have am, are, is, first, second, and third. And with have, we have, has. Additionally, just a note here, if be or have is part of the auxiliary, it is in the auxiliary that they carry number. Okay, so I can say he is angry. Is the verb, and so is carries number, right? He is angry. But if it's he is running, running is the verb, is the auxiliary, but is carries the number. Okay, that's how the book describes it. I don't like the way the book describes it. I would prefer to look at the verb as a set of words. And the first verb, or this first element in the structure, generally will carry number, right? If the verb actually has that in it. So he has time. He has been looking. Right, that has both have and be. He has been looking, but has carries the time. The first element always carries the time. The first element always carries the person also, right? Had been looking, has been looking. Rule number two, when you're first person singular, you have a plural S. When you have plurals, you have no S, okay? And again, this is where students are going to have difficulty because they're going to say, oh, it's plural here, therefore I want a plural here. Not necessarily the case, right? The boy likes candy, I have an S. The boys like candy, I don't have an S after in the verb. All right, I love this example because it shows just a straight distinction between the two. If it's singular, I have an S. If it's plural, I don't have an S. And your goal as a language teacher is to try to find an example like this one that clearly shows the difference between the two so that your students can get this in their head. But that's going to be a problem that they're going to run into. You're also going to have a problem with something called collective nouns. So, for example, the United States. Do you say the United States is, or do you say the United States are? Most people would probably today say the United States is. But if we used these United States, we would say are. I'm told through a recent movie that before Abraham Lincoln, they would literally say the United States are because it was a collective. It wasn't until after the Civil War that it changed. Point being, collective nouns can be confusing to people, to students. We have the word population, which would be singular. We have the word rice, which would be singular. But we have the word money, which can be singular, should be singular. But we also have the word monies. Okay, money is supposed to be non-comp, but we also have the word monies, which could be plural. So we have a lot of exceptions. A lot of it has to do with the way we perceive of things in our mind. Is the author of a sentence or are they thinking singularly or are they thinking plurally? And if it's legal to do it both ways, then you have to find out what the intent of the author is. There are also some rules that are applied here, not necessarily correctly, but their rules do exist. Let's take a look at some other issues that students may run into. Nouns that look like they're plural, but they're not, right? I can say, for example, use the word here, news. News looks like it's plural, right? The news is, wait, but news looks like it's plural. So you'd say the news are. But news is a word that looks plural, but it's actually a singular noun. Wales, part of England, ends with an S. It looks like it's a plural. But Wales is the name of the place. So Wales is a great place to

visit, for example. Whales looks like it's a plural. Measles, right? Measles is very dangerous for adults. It's very you people want to say measles are, but measles is the name of the disease, right? Physics is an interesting thing to study. Physics ends with an S. It looks like a plural, but it's actually a singular. Okay? You're gonna have trouble with those. You may have trouble with something that has a singular noun, but it's got a plural preposition. A pair, one pair, which is singular, right? A pair of pants is in the bathroom. Well, pants of pants is plural, so that looks confusing. These pants, now that's more than one. These pants are too big. A number of books are missing. Number, a number means a few in English. Okay, the number, now they're only talking about one number when you say the number of people is 25. So they're gonna have a difficulty with a number and the number because a number doesn't mean a real literal number. It means a few. And the number is referring to a specific number, right? Another problem, nouns that can be singular or plural or collective. Okay, two-thirds, I don't know if it's singular or plural. It'll depend on what comes next. Two-thirds of an apple? Well, apple is singular. Two-thirds of an apple is less than singular, so it's going to be singular. Two-thirds of the people? People is plural. Okay, so I don't know what two-thirds means until I find out two-thirds of what. A lot can mean a variety of things. Okay, depends on what comes after. A lot of time, well, time is singular. A lot of time was wasted. A lot of trees were burned. Trees is plural. Therefore, a lot in this sense is going to be plural. You see, it's going to depend on what comes after in this case. some other issues. Before I begin, these two words are very important for you. Prescriptivists and descriptivists. Okay, you've got the prescriptivists who tell you what you should be doing, and you have the descriptivists who explain to you how language is used. I wish I had this comic. It was from BC Comic from years ago. I found it in a linguistics book. It is the picture of a lady bringing a new grammar book to the publisher. And she holds up the book and she says, "I have a new grammar book that I would like published." And she's getting ready to hand it over to the publisher. The publisher says, "Can I see it?" And as she hands the book over, she looks at him and she says, "May I see it?" And the publisher hands her the book back and he says, "You can keep it." The reason why this is funny is because the woman trying to get her book published is a prescriptivist. She's going to tell you how to use language. Okay? She's not going to describe how language is used, because in all honesty, "can I see it?" is a completely legal phrase in English. It's a completely legal sentence. But this woman was trying to enforce her view of language on him. "Can I see it?" is perfectly legal. It actually conveys an idea. It actually conveys an idea that everyone can understand. If I were to say, "Can I avocado it?" Okay, that would not be legal. That would be illegal in English because it does not convey an idea appropriately. People will talk about words like "ain't," and they will say, "ain't a word." And then I would answer to them, "It ain't." Right? It isn't. I've conveyed my idea and it was legal in its construction. So I would say there's nothing wrong with the word ain't. I'm describing how it's used. Okay? I'm describing how language is used. I'm not telling someone what is quote unquote acceptable or not acceptable. Okay? So in my view, and of course other linguists as well, they want to be descriptivists. They want to describe how language is used, not tell someone how they should pronounce things. You will find in the publication world, you will find people who will say you're not supposed to use he as the generic third person, right?
He, you know, a man walking.

into a room. Well, a person walked into a room, right? And so you have this person who, likes cherries. And so he goes to the store. Oh, no, I can't say he goes to the store. I have to say they go to the store, right? Generic. That's a prescriptivist telling you how to use your language instead of a descriptivist who simply describes how language is used. Now, all that being said, when you're teaching someone to function in a given environment, you should teach them the rules for them for that environment. So, if you're teaching your students how to live in the academy, how to go to college, how to prepare for writing and reading in college, you better teach them the rules for writing and reading in college. So, therefore, you should show them that ain't a good word to use when you're writing a paper in college, because those are the rules for living in that environment. The same would be true for going into business. There are rules for writing in business, there's rules for speaking in business, and you should learn and teach what those rules are. That doesn't mean that any other form or fashion of writing or speaking is wrong. It's simply not appropriate for a given situation. Okay? You go down south, you go into some type of music industry where you have to speak a certain way, whether it's in Tennessee or it's in New York City. You're probably gonna have to change the way you speak and or write. None of those are wrong or substandard, okay? It's just a different environment that you're in. You have to abide by those different surroundings. You, if you're in a college right now and you're looking at this video and you're writing a paper, it better be APA. You better not use contractions. Those are the rules for living in that environment, okay? That doesn't mean that it's wrong. It only means that there are rules for a particular environment. Okay? Difference between prescriptive and descriptive. All right. Back to subject verb agreement. More. Nouns that can be singular, plural, or collective. All is another word. I don't know what it means. All of the people. People is plural, therefore are. All of the water. Water is non-count, therefore it's going to be is. Okay? Your students are going to have trouble with this. Native speakers have trouble with this. So you want to be prepare yourself for teaching students these things. None would be another one. None of the cars are ready. None of the rice is loaded. Okay, again, it could be singular, it could be plural, right? Here's one that we're really going to have trouble with. Each. Each is usually assigned to singular, each one. Okay? So some will say each of the examples was correct. That's probably the prescriptivist way of describing it. But there are many people who would say each of the examples, well, examples is plural, therefore I'm going to use were. Each of the examples were correct. If I'm teaching students this and my students are going to college, I will probably encourage them to look at the more popular was in this example instead of were. It's interesting when you go and look at the grammar book and look at the little bit of research that they did regarding these words to find out which one was more popular. You'll note that the one that was standardized, in other words, one that your prescriptivist grammar teachers in grammar school taught you, those are the ones that are still more popular, relatively speaking. But there are some who'd use both sides. So words like each is going to be difficult. All and none, they're going to be difficult. Other types of problems your students are going to run into are relative clause antecedents. Okay, just to let you know, for those of you that have been studying the morphology, ante is before. Okay, cedent has to do with something that it's said before. All right, so we have Dave is one of those people who. Okay, who's your relative clause? And the antecedent is people, right? Well, no, maybe it's one. Maybe it's Dave. Which one is it? For the most part, they say, the rules say that it's the one closest to it, right? So I look at this example. Dave is one of those people who have to say the final word. Who has to say the final word? Dave has to say the final word. Dave is one who has to say the final word. Which one is it? You're going to find different arguments for each one of these. I would probably, again being the more conservative, I would probably be using has in this example.
Since of, since people is the preposition of, and one clearly describes

one. But you are going to find some people who will say have. Both will be acceptable, descriptive. Both will be acceptable in normal English. Someone might look down on you if you're using were, or if you were using have instead of has. But it's completely explainable, it's completely understandable. You're going to be writing for the APA, you'll want to be more conservative, right? Your ESL students are going to have trouble with this, so you're going to have to spend time working on this with relative clauses and noun clauses. We all know what a noun clause is. It's a clause that takes the place of a noun, right? So here we have going to the movies. That's a noun clause, right? That Tim can speak four languages is a noun clause. Okay? Each of these is a noun. And it's in the sentence. Here's the subject, here's the verb, right? Here's the verb for this one, right? And it's a noun. And these are usually singular, right? Going to the movies, that thing, going to the movies, that is fun, right? Or is not fun in this example. The Tim can speak four languages, that thing, right? Does not impress me. That's one thing. Your students are going to have problems with things like these, so you'll want to spend extra time to get them to notice these issues with regard to subject-verb agreement. Okay? Last thing that we'll want to talk about are some rules regarding some of the markers that you'll use with the subject-verb agreement. One is the proximity principle. When using either or, neither nor, the noun closest to the verb determines the number. Okay? And I'm certain that you remember this when you were going through grammar school. Either the dog or the in-laws are crying. Here's the verb, are. I've got two. I've got the in-laws or the dog. Okay? Either the in-laws or the dog is crying. Okay? So it's going to change based on the closest noun. Okay. That's what the authors are talking about here. I've also heard some say because it's either or, it's only going to be one. And in this case, one of them is plural, therefore it's plural. In this case, it's singular, and therefore they're going to say it's singular. General rule, right? There are two cats and a dog in the house. Are, because we're using two cats. But here, there is a dog. And always signifies one, and in this case, it is closest to the verb, therefore. Okay, the proximity principle. I'm certain you learned this when you were growing up in school, but it's something that your students are going to be confused about when they encounter them in the language. So you should learn the rule so that you can teach it to them. The next one is the principle of non-intervention. This is actually a principle that we had prior to the First World War. Yeah, no, we didn't. This is a grammar element here, not a historical one. Non-intervention refers to the prepositions, oftentimes they're prepositions that occur after a noun and before the verb. So they're kind of squished. They're right in the middle. We've got a subject, and then we have a whole bunch of prepositions, and then a verb. And the subject and verb are the ones that are supposed to agree. Everything else in between doesn't matter, right? I can say the number. That the people and the number that the people counted before, going to the movies is 13. Is going to be there because everything else that goes in between, it's the number. Number is singular, therefore the verb should be singular, right? Example here, the main cause, how many causes? One. The main cause. One. Therefore, the verb is going to be singular. The fact that there are millions of stars people see in the sky, none of that has anything to do with the tense of the verb, the aspect of the verb. Right? This goes all the way back to cause. Okay? So it's one. Something your students are going to need to understand. Okay? And so you want to be extra careful with regard to everything in between, the principle of non-intervention. That's all for this particular chapter. I do hope everything was understandable here. If you do have any questions, please let me know. I'll be glad to talk to you online, and I look forward to seeing more of your work. Talk to you later.

0: My honorable teachers, and my respected opponent, prefer a pizza and classroom education.
1: Debating
2: with your peers to develop social skills.

0: Magnus. Thank you for you all being taking part in this important competition focusing on the educational benefits, which is the online education versus the web, the classroom education. And of course, I will support the online education. I don't forget to introduce you with my name. My name is Almas Muhari. I am grade 11 from Natural Sciences stream from Bishop Junior Senior and Secondary School. Okay, first, what is online education? And how can we acquire education? First, knowledge is the building blocks of everything. Even the breath that we take is dependent upon knowledge. So how can we acquire knowledge? We can acquire knowledge through different ways, and the best way of acquiring knowledge is education. And also, how can we acquire education? This is a critical question that must have to come into a point and get a critical answer. We can get education through different ways, but for today, in acquiring education, we will deal with the online education versus the classroom education. As many perspectives and as many scholars have said that online education is more preferable or more effective for gathering knowledge. But what is online education? Online education is a type of education that students can get knowledge through digital platforms and resources rather than in-person or traditional ways. Online education has gained popularity in the recent years due to the advancement of technology and also due to the demand of what? Due to the demand of flexible type of learning. There are a lot of advantages of online learning, but for today, I have prepared 6 points. Let's start with the first one, which is freedom of learning. In online learning, students learn in their own places and also in their own schedules. This helps students with work and also with family commitments in order to get what? In order to get the freedom for learning. And the second one is cost effective. Online education is less expensive than the school or classroom education. How? Because in classroom education, there is a lot of expenses that are spent for what? For building the school, for salary of the teachers, and also for the school materials that are needed. But in online education, that's all things aren't needed. You need what? You need an internet connection that must be strengthened to the student and make it interact with the instructor. And the third one is access to wider range of courses. As we know that, in classroom education, there are about 50 to 60 students in each class. This is a minimum number. By this number of students, how many of those students can get the opportunities for what? The opportunities to get higher scholarships in top universities and work opportunities from different institutions. Of course, it is low amount, but in online learning, due to the small class size, those students are able to what? Are able to get scholarship fields from top universities, and also they can get what? They can get work opportunities from different institutions. And the first one is the personalized type of learning. Which one you will prefer? Online learning or classroom learning? Thank you.
1: Hello, good afternoon, honorable judges, dear teachers, students, and other participants of the subzonal program, as well as my respected opponent. To introduce myself, I am Silvana Mikhail from grade 9. I am privileged and honored to participate on this subzonal program on behalf of my school, Duta Junior, Senior, and Secondary School, Subzone Barantu. Today, our topic is about the education online versus classroom education. The argument that I am favored to is classroom education. In my opinion, I did never believe that online education is better than classroom education. Then let me start with this great man, Nelson Mandela, who said, education is the most powerful weapon which you can use to change the world. Half of what you learn comes from a person sitting next

0: to you. You see, half of what you learn comes from a person sitting next to you. That is what classroom education is. So, I have divided my presentation into three categories. The first category is about the advantage of traditional face-to-face learning. The second category is about the benefit of classroom education can also be attributed to what? In my third category, I also have an evidence that proves traditional face-to-face learning is better than online learning. Then let's start with the first category, which is the advantage of traditional face-to-face learning. First, social skill development. The classroom education helps students to develop essential social skills such as communication, teamwork, and empathy. Second, emotional intelligence. Social interaction and discussion help students to develop emotional intelligence, self-awareness, and self-regulation. Third, cognitive development. The face-to-face interaction stimulates cognitive development, problem-solving, and critical thinking. Fourth, better retention and recall. Studies have shown that students who interact with their instructors are more likely to retain and recall information better than those who do not. Fifth, better preparation for real-world interaction. The face-to-face interaction experience can prepare students for real-world situations such as workplace interaction, social situation, and other challenges. True education is a social and emotional journey, not just a data transfer. The physical classroom minimizes distraction and instills discipline. Physical interaction is vital for mental health and social development. Public schools are the great equalizers. Online risks the poor behind online education because it helps students to develop their social skill development, cognitive development, way of communication, and other things. So, at the last, I would just like to say this important phrase. Online can deliver data. Only the classroom can deliver a community. Thank you for listening to me silently and attentionally. You say online education is more preferable than classroom education.
1: Yeah.
0: So after taking your online learning, you'll have an online exam, right?
1: Yeah.
0: So what if the system fails, or what if there is a power cut during your online exam? How can a student achieve this success?
1: Okay. She's saying that if there is a failure in a connection during an examination, how can we focus on this failure and what we will do to the examination? But first, in classroom education, when you are learning in classes, there is preparations for pre-examination. There are preparations that must be achieved. For example, if you have a biology test for today, the teachers must be what? The teachers must be prepared, the classrooms must be prepared, even though everything that is needed for the examination must be prepared. So, during an online examination, everything is prepared. Everything is pre-scheduled. There is absolutely zero that any failure can happen. So, because we are having an examination, during the examination, we don't have to make a mistake. So, before starting the exam, everything is scheduled and the connection, even though if there are problems, there are technical persons that must prepare, and also that must well. If there is a problem that happened for the connection, there are people who are scheduled for this work. So, absolutely, it is 0% that this can happen.
0: Okay. Then let me proceed to my second question.
1: Okay.
0: In your presentation, you say something about freedom, right?
1: About what?
0: Freedom.
1: Yeah, freedom.
0: Freedom, yes. So, since you are saying about digital, if you are saying you are digital,

0: not communicating with many people. So today our world is a real world with real problems. So how can you develop skills like discipline and work ethic if you are always learning at your own pace?
1: Okay, thank you. This is an important point. You are saying that how can a student be disciplined because the student is learning through digital ways. It is not learning through the interaction between the teacher and the student. But I have said in my presentation, the usage or the advantage of the online learning is for what? For personalized type of learning. So a student who learns through online, it is not only what? It is not only broaden its mind through knowledge, but it's also a self-disciplined person. Logically, one-to-one or teacher-to-student teaching and learning process can produce a successful student rather than one teacher to many students. So how can you deny that online learning isn't better than classroom learning? Let me understand you. I am saying that one-to-one type of learning or digitalized form of education or online type of education is always one-to-one interaction between the teacher and the student. But in a classroom type of education, there is an interaction between one to many students, one teacher to many students. So how can you deny that? How can you deny that online learning isn't better than classroom learning?
0: Okay. In a classroom learning, only one teacher can teach so many students, not only for one student. And learning for many students is the more benefit for the service of their country. Not only can serve for his country, many students are gonna be served for their country. So if a teacher teaches for many students, there will be an efficient product in their service or workplace interaction.
1: Okay, she is saying that in classroom learning, one teacher is what? Like, a teacher is like a factory who produces a lot of assets. She's saying that. But you have to know that online learning creates what? Creates a better citizen. But classroom type of learning what? Kills illiteracy. So is it better to kill illiteracy or is it better to create a citizen? Okay. Let's proceed to the conclusion.
0: Okay. Dear audience, we need a teacher who can read a confusion on our face, not just read a system of questions. So, in order to have develop in the future, in order to have a good communication with our work, with our society and our peers, we must learn in school. We must have a good interaction with our peers and instructors. Getting some comments from our instructors and our peers helps us to develop, not to decrease. So thank you for listening to me, Silent Silent.
1: Okay, as a conclusion, I will give you one quote as a gift. The illiterate of the 21st century are those who cannot read or who cannot write. But the illiterates of the 21st century are those who cannot learn, who cannot unlearn, and who cannot relearn. What I mean by this is, in online type of learning, online learning gives us an ultimate training ground for what? Training ground for learning how to learn. In our online type of learning, what? You learn how to learn. So, as a conclusion, online learning is much, much, much better than what? Classroom learning, because it provides a field for us that makes us what? That makes us better citizens. And a better citizen builds a better country. And a better country competes with the advanced world. Thank you!

0: There is no excuse for rudeness. I don't understand why people must be rude. Being polite is a much better way to get things done. If you are rude, the other person will not want to deal with you. It's not very productive. It probably makes the rude person feel better. Who knows?
1: Hi everyone! Welcome to Academia, educational TV program. I am your host, Dilate Matthews, and I invite you to watch till the end.

0: So, in the previous episode, we talked about greetings, their importance and their usage. And for today, we have a topic that is just as important, and that is politeness. But first, before we start our program, let me read you a riddle. I am small, but powerful. You cannot see me, but you can hear me. I open doors, build friendships, and make strangers smile. Without me, conversations feel cold. What am I? Tune in for the answer at the end of the program.
1: Politeness can seem something small, but it's something very powerful. A simple word can open doors. A gentle tone can build friendships. A smile can change a conversation.
2: What does it mean to be polite in English? How do we use words like please, thank you, excuse me, and sorry correctly? How should we speak politely in the classroom? And how do tone and body language affect politeness?
0: Stay with us as we explore all of this.
1: Let's start with the magic words that works everywhere.
2: First, please softens requests. Instead of give me water, say water please. It shows respect.
1: Thank you shows gratitude. After help, say thank you so much. Not just thanks, add warmth.
2: Excuse me gets attention nicely. Excuse me, is this the right bus? This is perfect for crowded streets.
1: And sorry owns mistakes. Sorry fixes awkward moments fast.
2: Practice. Thank you. Feels good, right?

0: These words are gold, but in classroom, we need more special politeness. Let's head there.
1: Give me your pen.
2: Now, the sentence is grammatically correct, but is it polite? Now, let's look at another one.
1: Can I borrow your pen, please?
2: Sure. See the difference? Is one small word, please. However, just because you added please to your sentence doesn't mean your sentence is polite. Instead, you can say,
1: Would you mind lending me a pen, please? I forgot mine at home.
2: We should always use polite sentences because it's really important to consider the needs and feelings of the people working around you. Therefore, if you want your family, friends, or schoolmates' permission to do something, say,
1: Would you mind if I... and then say what you want to do or want the other person to do.

0: Or you can also say, is it okay if I?
1: For example,
0: is it okay if I borrow a pen? I forgot mine at home.
1: Let's look at four important polite expressions.
0: Please.
1: Thank you.
0: Excuse me.
1: Sorry.
0: Please. We use please when we ask for something. Example, please help me. Can you open the window, please? It shows respect.
1: Thank you. We use thank you to show appreciation. Gratitude builds positive relationships. Even small things deserve a thank you.
0: Excuse me. We use excuse me, A, to get attention, B, to pass by someone, C, to ask a question politely. Example, excuse me, may I come in?
1: Sorry. We use sorry, A, when we make a mistake, B, when we hurt someone, C, when we interrupt. Politeness is not weakness, it is maturity. Now, let's listen to a story about Samuel. Samuel is a very bright student, but he has never used these four magical words.
0: Samuel was a clever student, but he had one problem. He never said please, thank you, or excuse me. One day at school, he said to his classmate, give me your pen. His classmate frowned, no. Later, he went to the school shop. Give me bread. The shopkeeper ignored him. Confused, Samuel went home and told his grandmother what happened. She smiled and said, tomorrow, try using the magic words. The next day, Samuel tried again. May I please borrow your pen? He asked softly. His classmate smiled. Of course. At the shop, he said, please, may I have some bread? The shopkeeper nodded warmly. Certainly. Samuel realized something important. Politeness costs nothing, but it can change everything.
1: Just like Samuel, when we use please, thank you, excuse me, and sorry, people respond differently. These words are small, but yet powerful.

0: Politeness is not only about words, it is how we speak and where we speak.
1: Now let's see an example.
2: Teacher, I don't understand.
1: Okay, let's improve that. Instead say,
2: Excuse me, teacher. Could you please explain that again?
1: Or,
2: I'm sorry, I didn't understand. May you repeat that? Notice the difference? Useful, polite classroom expressions, such as,
1: May I come in?
2: May I go out?
1: Could you help me, please?
2: Thank you for explaining.
1: I am sorry for being late.
2: Polite students are remembered positively.
1: And remember, tone matters.

0: Now try to notice the difference.
1: Close the door.
0: Could you please close the door? See, tone can change meaning completely.
1: If your voice is loud and harsh, it may sound rude. If your tone is calm and gentle, it sounds respectful.

0: You're walking down the street and you meet a friend. You want to buy that friend a cup of tea at a local shop. Let us see some ways you can ask politely.
1: Would you care for some tea? Do you fancy some tea? What would you say to a cup of tea? Can I offer you a cup of tea? Now, let's assume you meet someone on the street. That someone offers to buy you tea. You have some time to spare. How would you accept that offer?
0: Thank you so much. Oh, I'd love to. How very kind. I'd be delighted. Now, same scenario, but now you're in a rush. How do you politely decline the offer?
1: Thank you, but I'm in a bit of a rush. I'd love to, but you caught me at a bad time. I'm sorry, I can't now. How about we make it some other time? Just had some. Thank you.

0: Body language matters too.
1: Make eye contact.
0: Smile naturally.
1: Do not cross your arms aggressively.
0: Stand or sit properly.
1: Avoid pointing fingers.
0: You know, because your body speaks before your words do.
1: Politeness is a combination of
0: words,
1: tone,
0: and body language.
1: When these work together, your English becomes powerful.
2: Today, we learned that politeness is not just a vocabulary. It is respect, it is character, and it's behavior.
0: Please, thank you, excuse me, and sorry.
1: A few polite classroom expressions.
0: And also, tone and body language. Now, here is something to think about.
1: If someone speaks correct English but sounds rude, and another person speaks simple English but is very polite,
0: who would you rather talk to? Think about that.
1: Before our next episode, try this challenge. Use at least 5 polite expressions every day, at school, at home, or with friends.
2: And that is all about politeness. I hope you've learned something new. Thank you for watching. But before we part ways, let me tell you the answer to our riddle. Did you get it before? It is good manners. And that's all for today. See you next week.

A moving rod with a length of 0.5 meters slides to the right at a speed of 2 meters per second in the presence of a magnetic field of 5 Tesla. The metal rails are connected to a 10 ohm resistor. Calculate the induced EMF in this circuit. So let's start with this formula. The induced EMF is equal to the change in the flux divided by the change in time. Now, there's supposed to be a negative sign and an n in the equation. Now, we only have a single loop, so n is really 1. Now, as the rod moves to the right, the magnetic field is not changing. However, the enclosed area does change. It increases by delta A. So the flux is going to be B times the change in area times cosine theta. However, theta, which is between the normal line of the face of the coil and the magnetic field, those two are basically parallel to each other. So that's 0 degrees. Cosine of 0 is 1. So then divided by the change in time. So let's say this is the face of the coil, and this is the normal line, which is perpendicular to the face of the coil. The magnetic field is going straight into the page. And so it's parallel to the normal line. So the angle between the normal line and the magnetic field is 0 degrees. And so cosine is 0 is 1. So we don't need the cosine term right now. So what is the area in this case? What's the change in area? Well, the area is going to be the product of the length of the rod, which is L, and the distance that the rod moves, which is delta X. It moves from this location to this location. And delta X, the horizontal displacement, is equal to the horizontal velocity multiplied by the change in time, or D equals VT. Perhaps you remember it that way. So the area is the length times the width, so it's L times delta X, and delta X is the velocity times the change in time. So we could cancel delta T. So the induced EMF, if you don't worry about the negative sign, gives us this equation. It's the magnetic field times the length of the rod times the speed at which the rod is moving. Now I need to modify this circuit. I need to put this resistor on this side so there's no short circuit. So there's only one path for the current to flow. Now let's go ahead and calculate the induced EMF. So it's going to be the strength of the magnetic field, which is 5 Tesla, times the length of the rod, which is 0.5 meters. And then the speed is 2 meters per second. A half times 2 is 1, and 1 times 5 is 5. So the induced EMF in this example is going to be 5 volts. So now we could calculate the current flowing in a circuit, which is going to be the induced EMF divided by the resistance. So the induced EMF is 5 volts. The resistance is 10 ohms. So 5 divided by 10, that's 0.5 amps, which is 500 milliamps if you multiply it by 1,000. So that's the current that's flowing in a circuit. Now let's calculate the electric field in a rod. Somehow I skipped that. I went straight to part C. So let's go back to part B. Determine the electric field in the rod. Electric field is basically the voltage divided by the distance where the voltage acts. So let's say if the induced EMF across the rod is 5 volts. So to calculate the electric field in that rod, we need to take the voltage

Did you cross those two points? Or let's say this is point A, point B. That's the induced EMF divided by the length of the rod. And so it's going to be 5 volts divided by 0.5 meters. So 5 divided by 0.5 is 10. So the electric field across the rod is 10 volts per meter. Now, what about part D? How much energy is dissipated by the resistor after 5 seconds? So how can we find that answer? Energy is equal to power multiplied by time. And the power dissipated by the resistor, you can use I squared R, you could use VI. I'm going to use this, voltage times current multiplied by the time. So the voltage across the resistor is basically the EMF of the conductor. So it's the induced EMF, which is 5 volts. The current flowing through the resistor is 0.5 amps. And the time is 5 seconds, based on what was given to us there. So 5 times 0.5 is 2.5, times another 5 is 12.5. So in those 5 seconds, 12.5 joules of energy has been consumed by the resistor. Now let's work on the next part. How much force is needed to pull the rod to the right? How can we find the answer to that question? Well, we know that work is equal to force times displacement. So the force is the work divided by the displacement. Now, the displacement of the rod is basically delta x. That's how far it moved in the x direction. Now, we don't know the value, but we do know how much work was done in 5 seconds. If the resistor absorbed 12.5 joules of energy in 5 seconds, that energy came from the force that pulls the rod to the right. And so the work done by the force represents the transfer of energy that went to the resistor. So we have the work done by the force. It's 12.5 joules. It's equal to the energy dissipated by the resistor, assuming we have an ideal situation and no heat energy was lost due to friction or anything like that. So the work represents the transfer of energy that was converted from mechanical energy into electrical energy, which was eventually heat energy dissipated by the resistor. The displacement is the change in x. Now the change in energy is basically equal to this. It's the voltage, which is the induced EMF, times the current that flows in a circuit, multiplied by the time. Now, the displacement, we said d is equal to vt, so it's the velocity multiplied by the change in time. So we could cancel the time. Looks like that is not important in this case. Now, the induced EMF is equal to blv. And we still have the current, and we have the velocity in the bottom, which we could cancel. So we get this equation. The force is simply equal to ILB. Now we've seen that equation. That's like the magnetic force that is exerted on a wire with a current flowing through it. So it turns out that the applied force that we need has to go against the magnetic force that is produced in a situation. Because as soon as the current flows through a conductor and there's a magnetic field in this basically coil of wire or in this moving conductor. So since we have a moving conductor with a current flowing through it and it's exposed to a magnetic field, that magnetic field is going to exert a magnetic force. And we need to apply a force that is equal to or greater than that magnetic force to get the rod to move. So the force that we need to apply, which equals the magnetic force, that's equal to the current flowing through the circuit, which I forgot what that was. What was it again? I believe it was 0.5 amps. And the length of the wire is 0.5 as well. And the magnetic field is 5. So 0.5 times 0.5 times 5. It's a lot of 5s.
And so the force that we need is 1.25 newtons.

seconds. And so that should be the answer. If we calculate delta x, that's going to be the velocity, which is 2 meters per second, multiplied by a time of 5 seconds. So the displacement is 10 meters. So if we use this equation, where the force is the work, that's 12.5 joules, divided by a displacement of 10 meters, that will give us the same answer of 1.25 newtons. So that's the force that we need to pull the rod to the right.

Dear students, welcome to the fifth chapter on polynomial functions. In the previous lessons, we have been discussing about quadratic functions, how to solve quadratic functions using different techniques, and how to draw graphs of quadratic functions. In our lesson today, we are going to discuss about polynomial functions. What are polynomial functions? Now let's discuss first about the learning outcomes of this chapter. By the end of the chapter, you will be able to differentiate polynomial functions from other functions, factorize and solve polynomial functions, apply the factor theorem and the remainder theorem to solve problems, draw graphs of polynomial functions. These are the expected learning outcomes of the chapter. Under this chapter, the following subtopics will be discussed. 1. Representing polynomial functions. 2. On operations on polynomial functions. 3. On graphs of polynomial functions. 4. Polynomial division theorem. 5. The remainder theorem. 6. The factor theorem. And at the end, the zeros of polynomial functions. Now let's see one by one the mentioned subtopics. Let's see some of the review activity. What do we call the following types of functions? I think you are familiar with them. A, y equals mx plus c. B, y equals ax squared plus bx plus c for any real number a, b, c. And m a different than 0. C, y equals ax cubed plus bx squared plus cx plus d. A, b, c, d are real numbers and a, m are different than 0. Now discuss these ones. Now in the above questions, the first one is the linear function, that is f of x is equal to mx plus c is linear function. The second, f of x ax squared plus bx plus c is a quadratic function. And the third, f of x ax cubed plus bx squared plus cx plus d is a polynomial function. Now, the three functions belong to a family of functions called polynomial functions in the variable x for a m different than 0. Now, let's define what a polynomial function is. A polynomial function is a function which is written in the form of f of x equals a raised a sub n x raised to n plus a sub n minus 1 x raised to n minus 1 plus dash dash plus a sub 1 x plus a sub 0, where a sub n minus 1, a sub n minus 2, etc., a sub 1, a sub 0.

are real numbers. For A sub n should be different than 0. Now, the degree of a polynomial function, or the degree of polynomials, polynomial functions are all non-negative integers. That means

non-negative integers. Now, this one is the definition of a polynomial function. Now, exercise one. Number one, consider the polynomial function f of x equals minus 2x raised 5 plus 0.5x cubed minus 4x raised 6 plus 3 minus 8x. Now, rewrite the polynomial in standard form. Standard form of a polynomial functions must be written in the function whose exponents must be in decreasing order. B, what is the leading coefficient of the highest degree? C, what is the degree of the polynomial? D, what is the coefficient of x squared? F, what is the constant term? Now, answer these ones. Discuss with your partners. Let's answer. Now, when we rewrite in the standard form of the equation f of x is equal to minus 4x raised to 6 minus 2x raised to 5 plus 0.5x cubed minus 8x plus 3. Now, it is written in the standard form, that is x raised to 6 minus 2, x raised to 5 raised to 3 raised to 1 raised to 0. Now, the leading coefficient is minus 4. That is the coefficient of the highest degree. Coefficient of x raised to 6 is minus 4. C, the degree of the polynomial. The degree of the polynomial is the degree that is the highest exponent here. That's 6. D, the coefficient of x squared. Since we don't have x squared here, its coefficient must be 0. Hence, this one is 0. F, the constant term. The constant term is the number without the variable x, that is 3. And the answers are the ones that are mentioned here. Now let's see the second example for a polynomial function. F of x, 3x raised 4 minus x squared plus 4x raised 5 minus 2x plus 1. Write A. In fact, rewrite it in standard form and write the degree of the polynomial. C, the leading coefficient. D, coefficient of x cubed. E, the constant term. Now try to do this one following the worked example in number one. I think you have done this one. The answers, compare your answers with the following answers. A, f of x is equal to 4x raised 5 plus 3x raised 4 minus x squared minus 2x plus 1 plus 1. Now, the highest degree, 5, then the next is 4, the next is 2, the next is 1, the next is 0. This one is in the standard form of the function. The degree is the number with highest exponents. That's the highest exponent is 5, hence the degree is 5. The leading coefficient is the coefficient of x raised 5, which is 4. And the coefficient of x cubed, since x cubed is missing because its coefficient is 0, hence x cubed coefficient is 0. The constant term is 1. Now these are the answers. Now try to do similar examples or exercise. Now let's define the criteria for a function to be a polynomial function. A function is a polynomial function if it satisfies the following conditions. 1. The domain must be the set of real numbers. 2.
degrees

to be non-negative integers. The third graph must be smooth and continuous curve without sharp corners. Now the graph, these three conditions, if a function satisfies these three conditions, then the function is said to be a polynomial function. Now let's see some activities or exercises. Exercise. Determine which of the following are polynomial functions. A, y equals x raised to minus 3 minus 2x raised to minus 2 plus 5. B, y equals 2x plus 3. C, y equals x minus 2 over x plus 1. D, y equals the absolute value of x minus 4. E, y equals the square root of 3. X squared minus 3x plus 1. F, y equals square root of x plus 5. D, y equals 2 over 2x minus 5. H, y equals logarithm of x to the base 2. I, y equals 2x raised 3 plus x squared minus 3x plus 2. And the last, y equals 3x over x plus 1. Now, which ones are the polynomial functions? Try to answer the questions. Now let's answer the questions. Now check your answers against the answers here. Now the first one is not a polynomial function because the exponents or the degrees are negative. The second is a polynomial function. In fact, it is a linear function. C is not polynomial function here. It is a rational function because the domain of this one is set of real numbers different than minus 1. Therefore, it does not satisfy the first condition. The domain must be the set of real numbers. And D, y equals the absolute value of x minus 4. This one is not a polynomial function because the degree of absolute value function have, the graphs of absolute value functions have sharp corners. Therefore, this one is not a polynomial function. Again, E is equal to square root of 3x squared minus 3x plus 1. This one is a polynomial function, quadratic function. F, not polynomial function because the exponent here is half. D is not a polynomial function because the domains are not all real numbers. Again, H is not a polynomial function because logarithmic functions, the domain of logarithmic function must be positive real numbers. I, this one is a polynomial function, and J is not a polynomial function. Now, this one is yes.

Okay, these are the answers. The first one is not a polynomial. B is polynomial function. C is not polynomial. D is not polynomial. E is polynomial function. F is not polynomial function. G is not polynomial function. H is not polynomial function. I is a polynomial function. And J is not a polynomial function. Now check your answers against these answers. Now let's see the second number two. For each function, evaluate its value as the indicated value of the variable. Now, A, f of x equals minus x squared minus 1. For x minus 2, B, f of x equals minus x raised to 3 plus 2x minus 1. For x equals minus 1. C, f of x equals minus 2, x raised 5 plus x cubed. Minus 2 for x is equal to 2. D, f of x equals 2x squared minus

3x plus 2, 4x minus 1. E f of x equal to x raised 13 plus x raised to 10, 4x equals negative 1. Now evaluate the answers for the given values of x. I think you have done them. Now let's check. We need substitute value minus 2 for the value of x and insert for minus 2 for every x. Hence, in the first one, minus 2 the whole square. You know this one, the coefficient is negative, therefore you multiply by negative 1. Hence, minus 2 square is positive 4 times minus 1 is minus 4. Minus 1 is minus 4 minus 1 is minus 5. Minus 5. F of minus 1 minus 1 cube is minus 1 times minus 1 is plus 1. 2 times minus 1 is minus 2 minus 1 minus 1 minus 1. 1 minus 1 is 0 minus 2 is the answer. C, F of 2, when 2 is substituted here, 2 raised 5 is 32 times negative is negative 32. Now, 2 raised 5 is 32 times minus 2 is minus 64. 2 raised 3 is 8 minus 2. Hence, minus 64 plus 6, that's 8 minus 3 is 6, is minus 58. D, f of minus 1, minus 1 squared times 2, minus 1 times minus 3 plus 2. The final answer is 2 times 1. Plus 3 plus 2 is equal to 7. F of minus 1. Now, minus 1 raised to odd number of times is minus 1. Since the exponent is negative and the base is since the exponent is an odd number and the base is negative, now minus 1 raised to odd number of times is always negative. Hence, this one, the final answer for this one is minus 1. Again, negative number raised to even number of times is positive. Hence, the final answer when minus 1 is raised to even number of times, the final answer is plus 1. Hence, minus 1 plus 1 is 0. These are the answers.

Greetings all, welcome to another session here of English Grammar. Today we're going to be looking at the be verb, or the copula, and we're also going to be looking at subject-verb agreement. Now a lot of the information that we're going to be looking at today comes from the textbook, the Grammar Book by Celso Murcia and Larson Freeman. It is an excellent book. For those of you who are delving into second language teaching, you probably want to get a hold of one of these books just for your reference, if for no other reason. Let's move on and take a look at some of the issues that we're going to look at today. Again, we're going to look at the be verb or the copula. We'll look at subject verb agreement, some of the problems that exist in there, and then we'll finish up with a couple rules. Let's begin just by saying this is going to be a problem for a lot of your ESL students, in particular third person singular. The S that you add on there is not something that your students are going to get very quickly, especially if you have students whose first language

does not include a be verb type of thing. So you should just be prepared ahead of time. This is something that's very marked for most of your students, and they're going to have difficulty with it. They're also going to have some difficulty with separating the different jobs of the be verb. Obviously, it's going to be the copula. It's going to be a verb, a verb of state. For example, the captain is on the bridge. The captain is injured. The captain is a reaver. Here's a preposition. Here's an adjective, and then here is a noun. Different ways of using this. Of course, the be verb is also used as an auxiliary when dealing with progressive and perfect aspects, tenses. So we've got a different variety of roles here that the be verb is going to be involved in. And again, just because it's the same graphemes that are put together and they have different jobs, it's going to be confusing for your students. Why is the be verb different? And we'll look at some of the meanings and some of the problems that we have with the be verb. So here's the be verb. We've got how many parts to this? Well, we've got five listed here, right? Am, are, is, was, and were. We also have just the straight be verb, oftentimes with put into an infinitive. A typical verb only has three. It has the infinitive, it has the past, and it has a third person singular. And so right away you see that this verb is just different. It's not the same. Again, it can be followed by a noun. Dawn is a nurse. It can be followed by an adjective. Dawn is pretty. And it can be followed by a prepositional phrase. Dawn is in the car. Okay? So not all verbs can be that way or have the same types of things afterwards. Other verbs have more limitations. Additionally, when you're looking at the be verb and you're making a negative sentence, normally you need do, right? I don't want to go. I don't drive easily. Drive easily? I don't talk easily. I don't play the piano, right? But with the be verb, I don't need a negative. I am not going, right? He is not in the car. Right? It doesn't need a do form. Additionally, when you're doing negative, you typically need a do verb. But for the copulas, you don't need one. Again, it's just another anomaly. In addition to the standard be verb, which describes a state or a change of state, right? He is sick, he is not here, he is hungry type of thing, describing the state. There are other verbs that can be considered types of copulas because they describe a state. There is no real action going on. He is sick. He appears sick. He seems sick. He looks bad. Okay? In other words, he appears bad. He is bad as opposed to the actual I look through the window. Different thing, right? He smells bad. Okay? These are all perceptions or states or change of perceptions. I'm sorry, change of states. And these can also be considered copulas. Some of these will be difficult for students because of the state of nature. Okay, when you're dealing with things like look or smell or sound, when they're in action, right? I tasted the ice cream. That's not going to be a copula. But this tastes funny, right? This is funny. That's going to be a different type of verb, and so those are going to be a little more difficult for some of your students. Okay, so just to summarize here, why is it different? It's different because of the rules that are attached to it, right? Doesn't need negative, different more forms, different types of endings, different ways of describing this type of state of element in a verb. What's different? And you should let your students know that this is different. Make sure that you provide extra time and opportunity for doing that. Additionally, the meaning of the verb, the copula, is sometimes, oftentimes, vague. When I say he is angry. Well, what is? Well, what does that mean? It doesn't necessarily have a lot of meaning attached to it. He is pretty. He is angry. He is not here. He is on his way. You know. Is kind of changes its meaning as we go along with these different types of things.

Well, that's not to say that it's completely vague, because it does carry some meaning. It carries time, for example. Okay, it can carry aspect. It can describe a relationship with the elements before and after, right? He is hungry is describing some type of a relationship. He is a doctor, right? Again, describing some kind of a relationship between doctor and he. And the link between the two. Two and two is four, again, would be another type of link. Okay, so it's kind of vague, but it does carry certain types of information, both grammatical and also content. Additionally, it has different jobs, as we mentioned before. It can function as a verb, it can function as an auxiliary, or, and as an auxiliary. And it doesn't need do. Functions as an auxiliary for things like he is going, right? So I have is and going, and they go together to form what we would call the present progressive. It's not a be verb in that sense now, right? It's not the main verb anymore, it's an auxiliary, and it doesn't need do. Again, as I said, these are going to be difficult for some of your ESL learners. Some people tend to ignore them because they don't understand them. And what Sells, Mercy, and Larson Freeman point out is that the same is true for a lot of young learners, young native speakers. Things that they don't understand, they tend to omit. That's not necessarily a bad thing, but we do not want them to fossilize at that level. And we want to make sure that they continue to grow in their language learning. Some tend to admit it, or some tend to use the wrong form when they're talking, when they're writing. So you, as language teachers, my thought is it's an excellent opportunity to take advantage of that mistake, to show students what the correct thing is to do, help them master that particular component. I say take advantage of the opportunity, but you should also recognize that you want to try to make sure that you don't discourage them so much that they don't want to continue learning. I don't know if you've ever been in a class where you've been discouraged to do something. You want to encourage your students to try and practice and get involved so that they can learn. The more interaction they have, the more noticing opportunities they'll have, and the better their language should become. Right? So provide opportunities for them, especially with these two or three primary rules here with regard to the copula and also subject-verb agreement when we get to that one as well. And here we are, subject-verb agreement. Let's look at some of the forms, the meanings, and then some of the issues related to subject-verb agreement. You probably remember subject-verb agreement when you were in grammar school and they were trying to teach you, the third-person singular S here, or the plural noun S, and the difference between the two. But you're going to run into this very much so when you're dealing with young learners of a second language. For example, they may give you the wrong form, Ted live in Chicago instead of Ted lives in Chicago. Or they may try to overgeneralize, right? Third person singular is going to have an S in it. Well, with modals, you don't have any S's. So the doctor can's go is not going to work. It's going to be can go. You're only going to use the third person singular S with a normal verb, or even with the be verb, right? You're going to have that different form. But modals is not going to work. Students may overgeneralize. They may use that same thing over and over again. They may provide the wrong number, okay? Not just the wrong person, but the wrong number. They sings many songs. Well, they is plural, therefore sings should be plural, okay? So they may have a wrong amount. They may overgeneralize. They may omit it altogether. Again, just because they don't understand. Oftentimes when they overgeneralize, it's because they've learned the rule, but they're using it too many times. If they use the wrong amount, sometimes that happens because they're pulling from their own language. Okay, they're pulling an idea from their own language and they put it into English, and it doesn't work. Okay, another thing that the authors here talk about is word order. And in my opinion, this is very important. Languages that have a specific word order that is SVO, subject, verb, object. The authors here describe them as subject prominent. Subject prominent languages. And as such, they're very grammatical. Sequence is important. Years ago in Middle English and Old English, sequence was less important because they had sentence

parts of speech markers for the parts of speech. And so you could move things around because there was a marker to tell you if it was a subject or if it was an object, and the like. That's not being done today anymore in our languages. We are subject, verb, object. Things like languages like English or Spanish or Arabic have a specific order, a specific sequence. And as such, they have subject verb agreement, interestingly enough. I am, you are, he is. Subject verb agreement, and we have that order. Other languages like Chinese or Korean or Japanese are topic prominent. The subject is usually not first. I'm sorry, the subject is first, but it's usually not required. And they don't have subject verb agreement. So, for example, in Japanese, if I wanted to say, I like bananas, I would literally say bananas like or banana like. No S after bananas, and I don't even need a subject. So the point here is because they don't, the topic is more prominent and the subject is more understood through the context, there is no subject verb agreement. So when I was studying German, I hated subject verb agreement because there are 36 million cases, the nominative case, the accusative case, the dative case. None of them went to trial, fortunately. But in Japanese, there are no cases because there is no subject verb agreement. So it was very nice in that sense. No subject verb agreement. There are other problems, obviously, with that. But my point is, for this particular slide, that word order is going to play a part in how well students grapple with subject verb agreement. You'll note that people who come to it learning English with a topic prominent, right, or a pragmatic type of language, they're going to have more difficulty with subject verb agreement because it's not something that's in their language. For those who have that in their language, like Spanish, like German, it's going to be easier for them to understand the concept and to learn the rules faster. For them, it's less marked. For topic prominent languages like Chinese and Korean, it's going to be more marked, it's going to be more difficult for them to understand. Some other problems that students may have with the subject verb agreement is knowing where to put the S at the end of normal words, right? The plural noun. We put it there as a plural, but sometimes students think if it's a plural noun, then I need a plural verb, and it doesn't work that way, right? So there's a rule, and these are the regular rules for person. Third person singular gets an S. And with the be verb, we have am, are, is, first, second, and third. And with have, we have, has. Additionally, just a note here, if be or have is part of the auxiliary, it is in the auxiliary that they carry number. Okay? So I can say he is angry. Is the verb. And so is carries number, right? He is angry. But if it's he is running, running is the verb, is the auxiliary, but is carries the number. Okay? That's how the book describes it. I don't like the way the book describes it. I would prefer to look at the verb as a set of words. And the first verb, or this first element in the structure, generally will carry number, right? If the verb actually has that in it. So he has time, he has been looking, right? That has both have and be. He has been looking, but has carries the time. The first element always carries the time. The first element always carries the person also, right? Had been looking, has been looking. Rule number two, when you're first person singular, you have a plural S. When you have plurals, you have no S, okay? And again, this is where students are going to have difficulty because they're going to say, oh, it's plural here, therefore I want a plural here. Not necessarily the case, right? The boy likes candy, I have an S. The boys like candy, I don't have an S after in the verb. All right? I love this example because it shows just a straight distinction between the two. If it's singular, I have an S. If it's plural, I don't have an S. And your goal as a language teacher is to try to find an example like this one that clearly shows the difference between the two.

so that your students can get this in their head. But that's going to be a problem that they're going to run into. You're also going to have a problem with something called collective nouns. So, for example, the United States. Do you say the United States is, or do you say the United States are? Most people would probably today say the United States is. But if we used these United States, we would say are. I'm told through a recent movie that before Abraham Lincoln, they would literally say the United States are, because it was a collective. It wasn't until after the Civil War that it changed. Point being, collective nouns can be confusing to people, to students. We have the word population, which would be singular. We have the word rice, which would be singular. We have the word money, which can be singular, should be singular. But we also have the word monies. Okay, money's supposed to be non-count, but we also have the word monies, which could be plural. So we have a lot of exceptions. A lot of it has to do with the way we perceive of things in our mind. Is the author of a sentence or of a sentence, are they thinking singularly or are they thinking plurally? And if it's legal to do it both ways, then you have to find out what the intent of the author is. There are also some rules that are applied here, not necessarily correctly, but their rules do exist. Let's take a look at some other issues that students may run into. Nouns that look like they're plural, but they're not, right? I can say, for example, use the word here, news. News looks like it's plural, right? The news is, wait, but news looks like it's plural, so you'd say the news are. But news is a word that looks plural, but it's actually a singular noun. Wales, part of England, ends with an S. It looks like it's a plural, but Wales is the name of the place. So Wales is a great place to visit, for example. Wales looks like it's a plural. Measles, right? Measles is very dangerous for adults. People want to say measles are, but measles is the name of the disease, right? Physics is an interesting thing to study. Physics ends with an S. It looks like a plural, but it's actually a singular. Okay, you're going to have trouble with those. You may have trouble with something that has a singular noun, but it's got a plural preposition. A pair, one pair, which is singular, right? A pair of pants is in the bathroom. Well, pants of pants is plural, so that looks confusing. These pants, now that's more than one. These pants are too big. A number of books are missing. A number means a few in English. Okay, the number, now they're only talking about one number when you say the number of people is 25. So they're going to have a difficulty with a number and the number, because a number doesn't mean a real literal number. It means a few. And the number is referring to a specific number, right? Another problem, nouns that can be singular or plural or collective. Okay, two-thirds, I don't know if it's singular or plural. It'll depend on what comes next. Two-thirds of an apple, well, apple is singular. Two-thirds of an apple is less than singular, so it's going to be singular. Two-thirds of the people is plural. Okay, so I don't know what two-thirds means until I find out two-thirds of what. A lot can mean a variety of things. Okay, depends on what comes after. A lot of time, well, time is singular. A lot of time was wasted. A lot of trees were burned. Trees is plural. Therefore, a lot in this sense is going to be plural. You see, it's going to depend on what comes after in this case. some other issues. Before I begin, these two words are very important for you. Prescriptivists and descriptivists, okay? You've got the prescriptivists who tell you what you should be doing, and you have the descriptivists who explain to you how language is used. I wish I had this comic. It was from BC Comic from years ago. I found it in a linguistics book. It is the picture of a lady bringing a new grammar book to the publisher. And she holds up the book and she says, I have a new grammar book that I would like published. And she's getting ready to hand it over to the publisher. The publisher says, can I see it? And as she hands the book over, she looks at him and she says,

May I see it? And the publisher hands her the book back, and he says, "You can keep it." The reason why this is funny is because she, the woman trying to get her book published, is a prescriptivist. She's going to tell you how to use language. Okay? She's not going to describe how language is used, because in all honesty, "can I see it" is a completely legal phrase in English. It's a completely legal sentence. But this woman was trying to enforce her view of language on him. "Can I see it" is perfectly legal. It actually conveys an idea. It actually conveys an idea that everyone can understand. If I were to say, "Can I avocado it?" Okay, that would not be legal. That would be illegal in English because it does not convey an idea appropriately. People will talk about words like "ain't," and they will say, "ain't ain't a word." And then I would answer to them, "It ain't. Right? It isn't. I've conveyed my idea, and it was legal in its construction." So I would say there's nothing wrong with the word "ain't." I'm describing how it's used. Okay? I'm describing how language is used. I'm not telling someone what is quote-unquote acceptable or not acceptable. Okay? So in my view, and of course other linguists as well, they want to be descriptivists. They want to describe how language is used, not tell someone how they should pronounce things. You will find in the publication world, you will find people who will say you're not supposed to use "he" as the generic third person, right? A man walked into a room. Well, a person walked into a room, right? And so you have this person who, likes cherries, and so he goes to the store. Oh no, I can't say he goes to the store. I have to say they go to the store, right? Generic. That's a prescriptivist telling you how to use your language, instead of a descriptivist who simply describes how language is used. Now, all that being said, when you're teaching someone to function in a given environment, you should teach them the rules for them for that environment. So, if you're teaching your students how to live in the academy, how to go to college, how to prepare for writing and reading in college, you better teach them the rules for writing and reading in college. So, therefore, you should show them that ain't a good word to use when you're writing a paper in college, because those are the rules for living in that environment. The same would be true for going into business. There are rules for writing in business, there's rules for speaking in business, and you should learn and teach what those rules are. That doesn't mean that any other form or fashion of writing or speaking is wrong. It's simply not appropriate for a given situation. Okay? You go down south, you go into some type of music industry where you have to speak a certain way, whether it's in Tennessee or it's in New York City. You're probably gonna have to change the way you speak and or write. None of those are wrong or substandard. Okay? It's just a different environment that you're in. You have to abide by those different surroundings. If you're in a college right now and you're looking at this video and you're writing a paper, it better be APA. You better not use contractions. Those are the rules for living in that environment, okay? That doesn't mean that it's wrong. It only means that there are rules for a particular environment, okay? Difference between prescriptive and descriptive. All right, back to subject verb agreement. More. Nouns that can be singular, plural, or collective. All is another word. I don't know what it means. All of the people. People is plural, therefore are. All of the water. Water is non-count, therefore it's going to be is. Okay, your students are going to have trouble with this. Native speakers have trouble with this. So you want to be prepare yourself for teaching students these things. None would be another one. None of the cars are ready. None of the rice is loaded. Okay, again, it could be singular, it could be plural, right? Here's one that we're really going to have trouble with. Each. Each is usually assigned to singular, each one. Okay?
So some will say each of the examples was correct. That's probably the prescriptivist way of describing it. But there are many people who would say each of the examples, well, examples is plural, therefore I'm going to use were. Each of the examples were correct. If I'm teaching students this and my students are going to college, I will probably encourage them to look at the more popular was in this example instead of were. It's interesting when you go and look at the grammar book and look at the little bit of research that they did regarding these words to find out which one was more popular. You'll note that the one that was standardized, in other words, one that your prescriptivist grammar teachers in grammar school taught you, those are the ones that are still more popular, relatively speaking. But there are some who'd use both sides. So words like each is going to be difficult. All and none, they're going to be difficult. Other types of problems your students are going to run into are relative clause antecedents. Okay, just to let you know, for those of you that have been studying the morphology, ante is before. Okay, sedent has to do with something that it's said before. All right, so we have Dave is one of those people who. Okay, who's your relative clause? And the antecedent is people, right? Well, no, maybe it's one. Maybe it's Dave. Which one is it? For the most part, they say, the rules say that it's the one closest to it, right? So I look at this example. Dave is one of those people who have to say the final word. Who has to say the final word? Dave has to say the final word. Dave is one who has to say the final word. Which one is it? You're going to find different arguments for each one of these. I would probably, again being the more conservative, I would probably be using has in this example. Since people is the preposition of, and one clearly describes one. But you are going to find some people who will say have. Both will be acceptable, descriptive. Both will be acceptable in normal English. Someone might look down on you if you're using were or if you were using have instead of has. But it's completely explainable. It's completely understandable. You're going to be writing for the APA. You'll want to be more conservative, right? Your ESL students are going to have trouble with this. So you're going to have to spend time working on this with relative clauses and noun clauses. We all know what a noun clause is. It's a clause that takes the place of a noun, right? So here we have going to the movies. That's a noun clause, right? That Tim can speak four languages is a noun clause. Okay? Each of these is a noun. And it's in the sentence. Here's the subject. Here's the verb, right? Here's the verb for this one, right? And it's a noun. And these are usually singular, right? Going to the movies. That thing, going to the movies, that is fun, right? Or is not fun in this example. The Tim can speak four languages, that thing, right, does not impress me. That's one thing. Your students are going to have problems with things like these, so you'll want to spend extra time to get them to notice these issues with regard to subject-verb agreement. Okay? Last thing that we'll want to talk about are some rules regarding some of the markers that you'll use with the subject-verb agreement. One is the proximity principle. When using either or, neither nor, the noun closest to the verb determines the number. Okay? And I'm certain that you remember this when you were going through grammar school. Either the dog or the in-laws are crying. Here's the verb, are. I've got two. I've got the in-laws or the dog. Okay? Either the in-laws or the dog is crying. Okay? So it's going to change based on the closest noun. Okay. That's what the authors are talking about here. I've also heard some say because it's either or, it's only going to be one. And in this case, one of them is plural, therefore it's plural. In this case, it's singular, and therefore they're going to say it's singular. General rule, right? There are two cats and a dog in the house. Are, because we're using two cats. But here, there is a dog. And always signifies one, and in this case, it is closest to the verb, therefore.
Okay, the proximity principle. I'm certain you learned this when you were growing up in school, but it's something that your students are going to be confused about when they encounter them in the language. So you should learn the rule so that you can teach it to them. The next one is the principle of non-intervention.

This is actually a principle that we had prior to the First World War. No, we didn't. This is a grammar element here, not a historical one. Non-intervention refers to the prepositions, oftentimes the prepositions that occur after a noun and before the verb. So they're kind of squished, they're right in the middle. We've got a subject, and then we have a whole bunch of prepositions, and then a verb. And the subject and verb are the ones that are supposed to agree. Everything else in between doesn't matter, right? I can say the number. That the people and the number that the people counted before, going to the movies is 13. Is going to be there because everything else that goes in between, it's the number. Number is singular, therefore the verb should be singular, right? Example here, the main cause, how many causes? One. The main cause. One. Therefore, the verb is going to be singular. The fact that there are millions of stars people see in the sky, none of that has anything to do with the tense of the verb, the aspect of the verb. Right? This goes all the way back to cause. Okay? So it's one. Something your students are going to need to understand. Okay? And so you want to be extra careful with regard to everything in between, the principle of non-intervention. That's all for this particular chapter. I do hope everything was understandable here. If you do have any questions, please let me know. I'll be glad to talk to you online, and I look forward to seeing more of your work. Talk to you later.

0: English.
1: English.
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9: Hello everyone. I'm your host, Lydia Yonas.
1: And I am Kabrom Asafa. Welcome to our brand new show.
9: Kids, do you want to speak English? Do you want to read English books and stories? Do you want to write English sentences? Do you want to listen to English songs?
1: You don't need to worry because English for Beginners is here for you. 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
9: That's right. There will be stories, songs, games, pictures and videos of all the things in your imagination, all in English.
1: Not only do you get to enjoy them, but there are also quizzes and fun games where you will be at home with your families and have fun.
9: So join us on this wonderful journey of enjoying the English language.
10: English for beginners.

0: Welcome back, everyone. Guess what we're going to learn about today? Animals.
1: That's right. We will have a look at different animals. Let's begin.
0: Dog. This is a dog. Dog. What does a dog say? A dog is a man's best friend.
1: Cat. This is a cat. Cat. What does a cat say? A cat loves to drink milk.
0: Rat. This is a rat. Rat. What does a rat say? A rat eats cheese. A rat eats our shoes. And a rat eats our clothes.
1: Hen. This is a hen. Hen. What does a hen say? A hen lays eggs.
0: Horse. This is a horse. Horse. What does a horse say? A horse runs very fast. A horse has a beautiful hair.
1: That was fun, wasn't it?
0: Yes, yes it was. I love the sounds animals make.
1: Everyone, try and make animal sounds with your families and friends. Find out who is the best at making animal voices, like these. Now, we are going to play a game. The game is called Spot the Animal. Spot the Animal means to find.
0: So we are going to show you a picture. Then you are going to find the animals in that picture.
1: Here is the picture. So can you spot which animal are in the picture?
0: You found all of them, didn't you? That is wonderful. Great job, everyone.
1: Here is the dog. The cat.
0: Rat.
1: Hen. The horse.
2: English for beginners.
0: We are back with more animals. Let's see them one by one.
1: Cow. This is a cow. Cow. What does a cow say? A cow gives us milk.
0: Sheep. This is a sheep. Sheep. What does a sheep say? A sheep eats grass.
1: Goat. This is a goat. Goat. What does a goat say?

0: A goat has a short tail.
1: Camel. This is a camel. Camel. What does a camel say? A camel is the symbol of our country, Eritrea.
0: Donkey. This is a donkey. Donkey. What does a donkey say? A donkey carries our things.
1: Now that was really cool. Did you enjoy it?
0: I enjoyed it very much. Now try and make these animals' voices. Well now, let's play a game. We are playing Spot the Animal.
1: Remember what we did in the first game? Yes, that is find the animals in that picture.
0: Here is the picture.

0: You found all of them, didn't you? That is wonderful. Great job, everyone.
1: Cow.
0: Sheep.
1: Goats.
0: Camel.
1: Donkey.
0: Did you find all the animals again? Wow, you guys are so smart.
1: I wish I was as smart as you guys.
0: Yeah, you wish.
2: Ali has a big camel. His camel is very strong. The camel carries wood, water, and crops for the family. The family like their camel. Ali also has a goat, a sheep, an ox, and a cat. One day, the cat came to the camel and said,
3: "Meow! Meow!
4: Why don't you play with us? You always keep quiet. Come and play."
2: "I don't play like you. I am always busy with my family,"
4: said the camel.
3: "Meow!
2: We also have a family like you. You are not alone. Come and play with us,"
4: said the cat.
2: "You only eat my family's food, but I bring food, water, and wood. How can you play with me? You are lazy,"
4: said the camel angrily. All the other animals laughed.
2: "Camel, you are not alone. I also carry water and other goods,"
4: said the donkey. All the other animals laughed again. "You carry food, but we produce food. I provide milk to the family,"
2: said the goat.
4: "Yes, we provide milk and meat to the family, and we don't eat their food like cats and donkeys,"
2: said the sheep.
4: "I help a lot on the farm. Me and my brother camel plow the land. We are stronger than all of you,"
2: said the ox.
4: "Yes, we do. But I am bigger and stronger than you all,"
2: said the camel, and the other animals were not happy.
3: "Meow! Meow!"
4: "The giraffe is bigger than you. An elephant is also bigger than you. You're not the biggest of all, my dear,"
2: said the cat, and the other animals laughed.
4: Ali came and looked at all of them. Then he said,
2: "You are all important to us. A cat kills snakes, rats, and other enemies. Goats and sheep provide us with milk and meat. Camel and an ox help us on farming and transportation. So we love all of you. You have to respect each other,"
4: said Ali. And all his animals agreed with each other.
1: I feel so sad.

0: decide when it's time to say goodbye.
1: Me too. Our time is up for now, but we will be back soon.
0: Of course we will. I hope you enjoyed today's program as much as we did.
1: We learned so much about animals. Cat, rat, dog, hen, horse.
0: And also cow, sheep, goat, donkey, and camel.
1: That is all for today. We will see you next time. Goodbye.
0: Goodbye.

Hello learners, welcome to an exciting session of Maths Media Education. So far in our previous two videos, we've learned about whole numbers and the operations on whole numbers. In today's video, we will be focusing on the properties of whole numbers. By the end of this video, you will be able to distinguish commutativity, associativity, and distributivity. You will also be able to solve word problems related to those operations. Think about the area of this rectangle for a second. It has dimensions 3 and 4. Some may say the area of this rectangle is 4 by 3, and some may say the area is 3 by 4. This property is called the commutative property. An operation is said to be commutative if rearranging or regrouping the numbers does not affect the result. So for whole numbers A and B, the commutative property of addition states that A plus B is the same as B plus A. And the commutative property of multiplication states that A times B is the same as B times A. Let's take some numbers and look at these properties. Consider this. 2 plus 3 is the same as 3 plus 2. Both have the same result, which is 5. And 2 times 3 is the same as 3 times 2. Both give us the same result, which is 6. The first example illustrates the commutative property of addition, while the second illustrates the commutative property of multiplication. But wait, does commutativity work for subtraction and division? Excellent question, learners. Commutativity does not generally work on subtraction and division. Let's look at these examples to illustrate. 5 minus 3 is different from 3 minus 5. The first one is equals to 2, but the second one is equals to minus 2. Similarly in division, 10 divided by 2 is different from 2 divided by 10. 10 divided by 2 is 5, but 2 divided by 10, that's 1 over 5. So commutativity does not generally work on subtraction and division. Now let us proceed to associativity. Let's look at it this way. Consider the volume of this box. It has dimensions 3, 4, and 5. So the volume of this box can be calculated as 3 times 4 multiplied by 5, or 3 times 4 times 5. They both have the same result, which is 60 cube units. This property is called the associative property. In associativity, the order or rearrangement of the numbers does not affect the result at all. Let's look at this using numeral examples. So for whole numbers A, B, and C, the associative property of multiplication states that A times B multiplied by C is the same as A multiplied by B times C. And the associative property of addition states that A plus B plus C is the same as A plus B plus C. Let's look at the associative property using numeral examples. 2 times 3 multiplied by 5 is the same as 2 multiplied by 3 times 5. These two operations have the same result, which is 30. And in addition, 2 plus 3 plus 5 is the same as 2 plus 3 plus 5. They both give us the same sum, which is 10. The first example illustrates the associative property of multiplication, while the second one illustrates the associative property of addition. Does associativity work in subtraction and division? Good question, learners. Associativity, just like commutativity, does not work for subtraction and for
division. Let's look at these examples. 5 minus 3 minus 2 is different from 5 minus 3 minus 2. The first one is equals to 0, but the second one is equals to 4. And for division, 8 divided by 4 divided by 2 is different from 8 divided by 4 divided by 2. The first one is equals to 1, but the second one gives us a result of 4. So associativity and commutativity don't generally work for subtraction and division. Finally, we're ready to see distributivity. Instead of just diving in into the definitions, let's look at it this way. Consider the area of this rectangle. The area of this entire rectangle can be calculated as area of the green rectangle plus area of the blue rectangle. Area of the green rectangle is A times B, and area of the blue rectangle is A times C. So area of the entire rectangle can be calculated as AB plus AC. Or just simply, since it's a rectangle as a whole, A times B plus C. So this example helps us to illustrate the distributive property. Let A, B, and C be whole numbers. So A times B plus C is the same as saying AB plus AC. This property is called the distributive property of multiplication over addition. And for subtraction, A times B minus C is the same as saying AB minus AC. This is called the distributive property of multiplication over subtraction. Now let's look at the distributive property using numbers. 2 times 3 plus 5 is the same as 2 times 3 plus 2 times 5. 2 times 3 is 6, and 2 times 5 is 10. So 6 plus 10, that will give me a result of 16. This example here illustrates the distributive property of multiplication over addition. Now let's look at an example for the subtraction one. 2 times 5 minus 3 is the same as saying 2 times 5 minus 2 times 3. 2 times 5 is 10, and 2 times 3 is 6, so 10 minus 6, this will give me a result of 4. And this example illustrates the distributive property of multiplication over subtraction. Distributivity can boost our mental multiplication. For instance, 9 times 97 might look a bit complex to do with our head. But if we rephrase 97 as 100 minus 3 and use the distributive property, the multiplication will be very easier. It's going to be 9 times 100 minus 9 times 3. This is the same as 900 minus 27, which will give me a result of 873. Easy, right? Now try this one for yourselves. Can you use the distributive property and try to calculate 38 by 99?

Well done, learners. If you rephrase 99 as 100 minus 1 and use the distributive property, this multiplication is very easy. It's going to be 38 times 100 minus 38 times 1. This is going to be equals to 3800 minus 38. This is equals to 3762. You're doing so well so far. Now let's look at this word problem. The price of mango is 26 nafa per kilo, and the price of orange is 26 nafa per kilo. If Red 1 bought 4 kilos of mango and 6 kilos of orange,

Well done, learners. So to calculate this, let us calculate how much Red One paid for the mangoes and the oranges. So for the mangoes, he paid 26 times 4. And for the oranges, he paid 26 times 6. But instead of just multiplying and adding the numbers, let us use the distributivity to make the multiplication a bit easier. This is going to be 26 times 4 plus 6. 4 plus 6 is 10. And as you know, multiplication by 10 is easier to do. So 26 times 10, that's 260 na'fa. So Red One paid 260 na'fa in total. Now our dear learners, let us solve some exercises. Can you determine the type of property used in these operations? Let us begin with this one. Excellent job, learners. This one is the commutative property of multiplication. How about this one?

Excellent job. This one is the associative property of addition. Now let's determine the missing values from these operations. Let's begin with this one.

Splendid job. This example illustrates the distributive property of multiplication over addition, and the missing value a is equals to 3. Try this one.

Good effort, learners. This example illustrates the distributive property of multiplication over subtraction, and the unknown value c is equals to 25. Did you know that the properties of whole numbers, commutativity, associativity, and distributivity, have a deeply rooted theoretical application in mathematics, whether it's in algebraic structures, group theory, matrices, and so on? Moreover, they have a significant role in computer science. Many of the sorting and searching algorithms used by the large search engines like Google apply these properties of numbers. I hope you had fun learning about the properties of numbers. Thank you, our dear learners, for your curiosity from all of us here at the Maths Panel. Don't miss our next video about integers, and always remember, visualize, innovate.

0: Hello, and welcome to today's Grammar Game Show. I'm your host, Will. And if we cannot do what we will, we must will what we can. And of course, let's not forget Leslie, our all-knowing voice in the sky.
1: Hello, everyone.
0: Tonight, we're going to ask you three questions about...
1: the second conditional. That present to future construction with if that's all about the unreal.
0: Okay, now let's meet our contestants.
2: Hello, all. My name's Liz.
0: And contestant number two.
3: Hello, everyone. My name's Rory.
0: Nice to see you again, Liz. How are you?
2: I'm well, thank you. Fighting fit and ready for action.
0: Oh, wonderful. You know, I hope you do really well.
2: That sounded nice. No cruel jokes? No false pleasantries?
0: No, it's all about self-control. I'm trying out a new, nicer me. Welcome, Rory. Tell me something about yourself.
3: I collect pencils.
0: What a fascinating hobby. Well, I hope you do really well, both of you. Okay, let's get going. And don't forget, you can play along at home too. It's a double question round, so fingers on those buzzers. First question. What is the formula for a basic second conditional structure?
4: Is it if plus a present tense and will plus an infinitive?
0: Ooh, so sorry, Rory. That is the first conditional. But please, dear friend, have another go for free.
4: Okay. Is it if plus a present tense and will plus an infinitive?
0: Well, no. That was the same answer again. You know, the old me would have killed you for that. Literally plucked your eyes out of your skull. But Liz, why don't you give it a try?
2: Isn't it if plus a past tense plus would plus an infinitive verb?
0: And can you give me an example?
2: I am eating a toffee.
0: No, that's the present continuous.
2: I know, just pushing your buttons.
0: Oh, well, great, yeah. So funny.
2: Wow, you are doing well. The real answer is, if I had more time, I'd have a holiday.
0: Leslie?
1: Correct.
0: Well done. And on to our second question. What is the second conditional used for?
4: We use a second conditional after a first conditional. First, then second. See?
0: Yes, I can see what you've done there. It's logical, but not right, I'm afraid. Liz?
2: It's used for a hypothetical present or future situation and its consequence.
0: Leslie?
1: Correct! The second conditional structure is used for an unreal or extremely unlikely present or future situation and its consequence. Its formula is if plus the past simple or continuous and would plus an infinitive verb. For example, if I were a girl, I'd be called Leslita.
0: Oh, what a lovely name. Well done, Liz. 6 points to you. And Rory, you are very good at pushing that buzzer, aren't you? Yes, 1 point to you. On to our second round. Look at these two sentences. One is in the first conditional and one is in the second conditional. I want to know what the difference in meaning is. If I leave now, I will get home early. If I left now, I would get home early.
4: My name's Rory.
0: Well, that's wonderful to know, good friend. Liz?
2: Isn't it something to do with the speaker's perception of a situation? With the first conditional, the speaker believes that something is possible and might actually happen. With the second conditional, the speaker says something is unlikely or unreal.
0: Oh, wow. What an informative answer. Let's see if it's correct. Leslie, old friend?
1: It is correct. Many ideas can be expressed in either the first or second conditional. They both talk about a present or future time, after all. The difference is that when using a first conditional, the speaker believes that an event is possible or real. But if they use the second conditional, they are saying it's unlikely or impossible.
0: 6 points to you, Liz.
2: This is like a whole new you. I like this, Will.
0: Oh, thanks. Yeah, me too. I'm sleeping better, I've got more energy, I don't spend hours checking myself out in front of the mirror. Oh. Let's move on to our final round. Which of these sentences is incorrect? If I were rich, I'd buy a yacht. If you were rich, you'd buy a yacht. If he were rich, he'd buy a yacht. And if they were rich, they'd buy a yacht. Rory, is this a proper answer?
4: Yes.
0: Oh, are you sure?
4: Yes.
0: Oh, well then go on, old friend. Give it a go.
4: I choose present perfect.
0: Liz.
2: I think C is wrong. It should be if he was.
0: Leslie.
1: Sorry, Liz. None of them are incorrect. In the second conditional, people commonly put the verb be into the form were for any pronoun, including I, he, she, and it. It is frequent to hear both styles, although many consider the were form to be more formal.
2: Oh, I'm so silly. I knew that and forgot it.
0: You were doing really well. You have 20 points anyway. And to you too, Rory. Well, that brings us to the end of today's grammar game show. Let's count out the points. And the winner is... both of you. Oh, you're both winners in my book.
2: Hang on. He didn't even answer one question right. Why does he win too?
0: Well, I can't drop him down the pit. It wouldn't be good for the new calm me. I'm much nicer now.
2: But don't you miss it? The thrill of the drop.
0: The drop?
2: Drop. When was the last time you...
0: the drop? Well, it has been a while.
2: You must be really strong to just drop the drop.
4: Drop the drop. Drop the drop. Drop the drop. Drop the drop. Drop the drop.
0: Oh, heck! And bring him back up. And drop him back down. Oh, release the clowns. It looks like we'll need another contestant. So much better. I'm back.
2: And my prize? I'm fine.
0: We'll see you again next week where you can play for another prize. Thanks for joining us. Say goodbye, Leslie.
1: Alvida, Leslie.
0: Oh. See you next time.

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It's now exactly 10:30 p.m. Asmara time, and we are ready for our domestic and international report for September 18th, 2026. I am Heaven Johannes, your news anchor for this session, and I begin with the top stories for tonight. Commemoration of the 50th anniversary of the establishment of Revolution School commenced officially. Various activities being conducted in connection with the Golden Jubilee of the establishment of Revolution School. US clears way for $24.3 billion fighter jet sale to Saudi Arabia. And the UN Security Council rejects resolution of extending sanctions on Iran. Welcome again. In today's domestic news, as part of the programs being conducted inside the country and abroad in connection with the 50th anniversary of the establishment of Revolution School under the theme Vibrant Commemoration, New Impetus for Nation Building, the commemoration officially commenced in Tughul, Mulk I Sabzon at the Gashbarka region level on 16 September. The program, which commenced with the laying of a wreath at the cemetery where the remains of members of Red Flowers who were massacred by the Derg fascist regime in 1983, were laid to rest, will feature cultural programs reflecting the history of Revolution School, cultural and artistic programs, sports competitions, seminars, photo exhibitions, and documentary films. The program will continue until 20 September. At the event, which included the lighting of a torch, laying of a cornerstone for the construction of a martyr cemetery, tree planting, and the laying of a wreath, Mr. Idris Saleh, Director General of Culture and Sports in the Gashbarka region, said that the program will continue in the sub-zones of Barentu, Tesaneh, and Agordat. Likewise, a photo exhibition reflecting the living conditions of the students of Revolution School, as well as their sports, cultural, and other activities, was officially opened in Barentu on 17 September. Ambassador Mahmoud Ali Hurui, Governor of the region, Brigadier General Haya Makonnen, Chief of Staff of the Western Command, senior regional officials, members of the former Revolution School, and others attended the two events. In similar news, various activities in connection with the Golden Jubilee of the establishment of Revolution School are being conducted in the Central Region. Mr. Asmerums Agabrhan, Director General of Culture and Sports in the Central Region, said that 3 months of preparations had been carried out to colorfully commemorate the event in Asmara and its environs. The sub-zonal administrators and heads of education offices said that the establishment of Revolution School was a historic event that reflected the farsightedness of the EPLF and that the victory achieved despite the challenge encountered had laid the foundation for a bright future. The event will be highlighted by cultural and artistic performances involving several cultural troupes. Meanwhile, the celebration program for the Golden Jubilee of the establishment of Revolution School was officially opened at the sub-zonal levels in the Northern Red Sea region on 17 September under the theme Vibrant Commemoration, New Impetus for Nation Building. At the opening event in Massawa, Mr. Tawalde Galati, Minister of Marine Resources, and Ms. Asmeret Abraha, Governor of the Northern Red Sea region, officially opened a photo exhibition. The program, which will continue until 20 September, will feature a musical concert, sports competitions, and seminars. Similar programs are also being conducted in the sub-zones of Naqfa, Af'abet, and Ginda. In the same vein, at the opening event in the port city of Aseb, at the Southern Red Sea region level, a photo exhibition was officially opened by Ambassador Mohammed Saeed Mantai, Governor of the region, and Brigadier General Abraham Andom, Commander of the Eastern Command. The program, which will continue for 4 days, will feature seminars, cultural and artistic performances, sports competitions, as well as narrations reflecting experiences.
This concludes our domestic news for this session. Dear viewers, we now will take a short break and be back with International Ones. Stay tuned. Welcome back. Now, the global arena. The U.S. Department of State said on Thursday that it had approved the potential sale of F-35 fighter jets to Saudi Arabia. The estimated $24.3 billion U.S. sale, which include 48 of the military airfact that opens new tap engines, along with communications equipment, spare parts and other support items, the State Department reported. Saudi Arabia made a direct appeal for the jets in early 2025 to U.S. President Donald Trump and has long been interested in the Lockheed Martin's fighter jets. The F-35, built with stealth technology that allows it to evade enemy detection, is considered the world's most advanced fighter jet. Israel has operated the aircraft for a decade and has remained the only Middle Eastern country to possess the system. Saudi Arabia, the largest customer for U.S. arms, has sold the fighter for 4 years as it looks to modernize its air force and counter regional threats. The kingdom's renewed push comes as the Trump administration has signaled openness to deepening defense cooperation with the country. In 2025, the Trump administration agreed to sell the kingdom an arms package worth nearly $142 billion, which the White House called its highest defense cooperation agreement. Moving on, the UN Security Council on Thursday rejected to adopt a draft resolution that would have extended the mandate of the panel of experts on Iran sanctions. The resolution drafted by the United States received 11 votes in favor, 2 against, and 2 abstentions. Russia and China, both permanent members of the UN Security Council, voted against the draft resolution, stating the United States' proposal is politically aimed at creating pressure on Iran. Before the vote, representatives of China and Russia stated that the resolution on Iran's nuclear issue had expired on October 18, 2025, and that the Iran nuclear issue has since been removed from the Security Council's agenda. According to records, Iran, the United States, and several other countries had lifted the majority of the UN-imposed sanctions on Iran under the 2015 Joint Comprehensive Plan of Action Agreement and Security Council Resolution 2231 in the year 2016. In August 2025, however, France, Germany, and the United Kingdom triggered a mechanism to reimpose UN sanctions on the country. In today's final report, South Korean President Lee Jae-myung said today that his country would not deploy military assets to the Middle East in a way that could draw his country into conflict. The president reported so as a response to claims made that his country could be engaged in the military operation upon request from the United States. South Korea has maintained a naval presence off the coast of Somalia in an anti-piracy mission, while resisting calls from the United States President Donald Trump to play a more active military role in supporting Washington over the war in Iran. Military involvement against Iran are reported to have been creating further complications in the security of the Middle East. With this, we'll conclude our domestic and international report for this session. Dear viewers, now the top stories once more. Commemoration of the 50th anniversary of the establishment of Revolutionary School commenced officially. Various activities being conducted in connection with the Golden Jubilee of the establishment of Revolutionary School. In our international, U.S. clears way for $24.3 billion fighter jet sale to Saudi Arabia. And U.N. Security Council reject resolution of extending sanctions on Iran.
This was The World on Friday with RTV English News Broadcast, dear viewers. From all of us here, thank you for watching. Join us again on our tomorrow's broadcast. Until then, have a good night from Asmara.

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0: English for beginners.

0: Welcome back, everyone. Guess what we're going to learn about today? Animals.
1: That's right. We will have a look at different animals. Let's begin.
0: Dog. This is a dog. Dog. What does a dog say? A dog is a man's best friend.
1: Cat. This is a cat. Cat. What does a cat say? A cat loves to drink milk.
0: Rat. This is a rat. Rat. What does a rat say? A rat eats cheese. A rat eats our shoes. And a rat eats our clothes.
1: Hen. This is a hen. Hen. What does a hen say? A hen lays eggs.
0: Horse. This is a horse. Horse. What does a horse say? A horse runs very fast. A horse has a beautiful hair.
1: That was fun, wasn't it?
0: Yes, yes it was. I love the sounds animals make.
1: Everyone, try and make animal sounds with your families and friends. Find out who is the best at making animal voices, like these. Now, we are going to play a game. The game is called Spot the Animal. Spot the Animal means to find.
0: So we are going to show you a picture. Then you are going to find the animals in that picture.
1: Here is the picture. So can you spot which animal are in the picture?
0: You found all of them, didn't you? That is wonderful. Great job, everyone.
1: Here is the dog. The cat.
0: Rat.
1: Hen. The horse.
2: English for beginners.
0: We are back with more animals. Let's see them one by one.
1: Cow. This is a cow.

0: cow. What does a cow say? A cow gives us milk.
1: Sheep. This is a sheep. Sheep. What does a sheep say? A sheep eats grass.
0: Goat. This is a goat. Goat. What does a goat say? A goat has a short tail.
1: Camel. This is a camel. Camel. What does a camel say? A camel is the symbol of our country, Eritrea.
0: Donkey. This is a donkey. Donkey. What does a donkey say? A donkey carries our things.
1: Now that was really cool. Did you enjoy it?
0: I enjoyed it very much. Now try and make these animals' voices. Well now, let's play a game. We are playing Spot the Animal.
1: Remember what we did in the first game? Yes, that is find the animals in that picture.
0: Here is the picture.

0: You found all of them, didn't you? That is wonderful. Great job, everyone.
1: Cow.
0: Sheep.
1: Goat.
0: Camel.
1: Donkey.
0: Did you find all the animals again? Wow, you guys are so smart.
1: I wish I was as smart as you guys.
0: Yeah, you wish.
2: Ali has a big camel. His camel is very strong. The camel carries wood, water, and crops for the family. The family like their camel. Ali also has a goat, a sheep, an ox, and a cat. One day, the cat came to the camel and said,
3: "Meow! Meow!
4: Why don't you play with us? You always keep quiet. Come and play."
2: "I don't play like you. I am always busy with my family,"
4: said the camel.
2: "We also have a family like you. You are not alone. Come and play with us,"
4: said the cat.
2: "You only eat my family's food, but I bring food, water, and wood. How can you play with me? You are lazy,"
4: said the camel angrily. All the other animals laughed.
2: "Camel, you are not alone. I also carry water and other goods,"
4: said the donkey. All the other animals laughed again. "You carry food, but we produce food. I provide milk to the family,"
2: said the goat.
4: "Yes, we provide milk and meat to the family, and we don't eat their food like cats and donkeys,"
2: said the sheep.
4: "I help a lot on the farm. Me and my brother camel plow the land. We are stronger than all of you,"
2: said the ox.
4: "Yes, we do. But I am bigger and stronger than you all,"
2: said the camel, and the other animals were not happy.
3: Meow! Meow!
4: "The giraffe is bigger than you. An elephant is also bigger than you. You're not the biggest of all, my dear."

0: said the cat and the other animals laughed.
1: Ali came and looked at all of them. Then he said,
0: "You are all important to us. A cat kills snakes, rats, and other enemies. Goats and sheep provide us with milk and meat. Camel and an ox help us on farming and transportation. So we love all of you. You have to respect each other,"
1: said Ali. And all his animals agreed with each other.
2: I feel so sad when it's time to say goodbye.
3: Me too. Our time is up for now, but we will be back soon.
2: Of course we will. I hope you enjoyed today's program as much as we did.
3: We learned so much about animals. Cat, rat, dog, hen, horse.
2: And also cow, sheep, goat, donkey, and camel.
3: That is all for today. We will see you next time. Goodbye.
2: Goodbye.

Hello learners, welcome to an exciting session of Maths Media Education. So far in our previous two videos, we've learned about whole numbers and the operations on whole numbers. In today's video, we will be focusing on the properties of whole numbers. By the end of this video, you will be able to distinguish commutativity, associativity, and distributivity. You will also be able to solve word problems related to those operations. Think about the area of this rectangle for a second. It has dimensions 3 and 4. Some may say the area of this rectangle is 4 by 3, and some may say the area is 3 by 4. This property is called the commutative property. An operation is said to be commutative if rearranging or regrouping the numbers does not affect the result. So for whole numbers A and B, the commutative property of addition states that A plus B is the same as B plus A. And the commutative property of multiplication states that A times B is the same as B times A. Let's take some numbers and look at these properties. Consider this. 2 plus 3 is the same as 3 plus 2. Both have the same result, which is 5. And 2 times 3 is the same as 3 times 2. Both give us the same result, which is 6. The first example illustrates the commutative property of addition, while the second illustrates the commutative property of multiplication. But wait, does commutativity work for subtraction and division? Excellent question, learners. Commutativity does not generally work on subtraction and division. Let's look at these examples to illustrate. 5 minus 3 is different from 3 minus 5. The first one is equals to 2, but the second one is equals to minus 2. Similarly in division, 10 divided by 2 is different from 2 divided by 10. 10 divided by 2 is 5, but 2 divided by 10, that's 1 over 5. So commutativity does not generally work on subtraction and division. Now let us proceed to associativity. Let's look at it this way. Consider the volume of this box. It has dimensions 3, 4, and 5. So the volume of this box can be calculated as 3 times 4 multiplied by 5, or 3 times

times 5. They both have the same result, which is 60 cube units. This property is called the associative property. In associativity, the order or rearrangement of the numbers does not affect the result at all. Let's look at this using numeral examples. So for whole numbers A, B, and C, the associative property of multiplication states that A times B multiplied by C is the same as A multiplied by B times C. And the associative property of addition states that A plus B plus C is the same as A plus B plus C. Let's look at the associative property using numeral examples. 2 times 3 multiplied by 5 is the same as 2 multiplied by 3 times 5. These two operations have the same result, which is 30. And in addition, 2 plus 3 plus 5 is the same as 2 plus 3 plus 5. They both give us the same sum, which is 10. The first example illustrates the associative property of multiplication, while the second one illustrates the associative property of addition. Does associativity work in subtraction and division? Good question, learners. Associativity, just like commutativity, does not work for subtraction and for division. Let's look at these examples. 5 minus 3 minus 2 is different from 5 minus 3 minus 2. The first one is equals to 0, but the second one is equals to 4. And for division, 8 divided by 4 divided by 2 is different from 8 divided by 4 divided by 2. The first one is equals to 1, but the second one gives us a result of 4. So associativity and commutativity don't generally work for subtraction and division. Finally, we're ready to see distributivity. Instead of just diving in into the definitions, let's look at it this way. Consider the area of this rectangle. The area of this entire rectangle can be calculated as area of the green rectangle plus area of the blue rectangle. Area of the green rectangle is A times B, and area of the blue rectangle is A times C. So area of the entire rectangle can be calculated as AB plus AC. Or just simply, since it's a rectangle as a whole, A times B plus C. So this example helps us to illustrate the distributive property. Let A, B, and C be whole numbers. So A times B plus C is the same as saying AB plus AC. This property is called the distributive property of multiplication over addition. And for subtraction, A times B minus C is the same as saying AB minus AC. This is called the distributive property of multiplication over subtraction. Now let's look at the distributive property using numbers. 2 times 3 plus 5 is the same as 2 times 3 plus 2 times 5. 2 times 3 is 6, and 2 times 5 is 10. So 6 plus 10, that will give me a result of 16. This example here illustrates the distributive property of multiplication over addition. Now let's look at an example for the subtraction one. 2 times 5 minus 3 is the same as saying 2 times 5 minus 2 times 3. 2 times 5 is 10, and 2 times 3 is 6, so 10 minus 6, this will give me a result of 4. And this example illustrates the distributive property of multiplication over subtraction. Distributivity can boost our mental multiplication. For instance, 9 times 97 might look a bit complex to do with our head. But if we rephrase 97 as 100 minus 3 and use the distributive property, the multiplication will be

very easier. It's going to be 9 times 100 minus 9 times 3. This is the same as 900 minus 27, which will give me a result of 873. Easy, right? Now try this one for yourselves. Can you use the distributive property and try to calculate 38 by 99?

Well done, learners. If you rephrase 99 as 100 minus 1 and use the distributive property, this multiplication is very easy. It's going to be 38 times 100 minus 38 times 1. This is going to be equals to 3800 minus 38. This is equals to 3762. You're doing so well so far. Now let's look at this word problem. The price of mango is 26 nafa per kilo, and the price of orange is 26 nafa per kilo. If Red One bought 4 kilos of mango and 6 kilos of orange, how much did he pay?

Well done, learners. So to calculate this, let us calculate how much Red One paid for the mangoes and the oranges. So for the mangoes, he paid 26 times 4. And for the oranges, he paid 26 times 6. But instead of just multiplying and adding the numbers, let us use the distributivity to make the multiplication a bit easier. This is going to be 26 times 4 plus 6. 4 plus 6 is 10. And as you know, multiplication by 10 is easier to do. So 26 times 10, that's 260 nafa. So Red One paid 260 nafa in total. Now our dear learners, let us solve some exercises. Can you determine the type of property used in these operations? Let us begin with this one. Excellent job, learners. This one is the commutative property of multiplication. How about this one?

Excellent job. This one is the associative property of addition. Now let's determine the missing values from these operations. Let's begin with this one.

Splendid job. This example illustrates the distributive property of multiplication over addition, and the missing value a is equals to 3. Try this one.

Good effort, learners. This example illustrates the distributive property of multiplication over subtraction, and the unknown value c is equals to 25.

Did you know that the properties of whole numbers, commutativity, associativity, and distributivity, have a deeply rooted theoretical application in mathematics, whether it's in algebraic structures, group theory, matrices, and so on? Moreover, they have a significant role in computer science. Many of the sorting and searching algorithms used by the large search engines like Google apply these properties

0: Hello, and welcome to today's Grammar Game Show. I'm your host, Will. And if we cannot do what we will, we must will what we can. And of course, let's not forget Leslie, our all-knowing voice in the sky.
1: Hello, everyone.
0: Tonight, we're going to ask you three questions about...
1: the second conditional. That present to future construction with if... that's all about the unreal.
0: Okay, now let's meet our contestants.
2: Hello, all. My name's Liz.
0: And contestant number two.
3: Hello, everyone. My name's Rory.
0: Nice to see you again, Liz. How are you?
2: I'm well, thank you. Fighting fit and ready for action.
0: Oh, wonderful. You know, I hope you do really well.
2: That sounded nice. No cruel jokes? No false pleasantries?
0: No, it's all about self-control. I'm trying out a new, nicer me. Welcome, Rory. Tell me something about yourself.
3: I collect pencils.
0: What a fascinating hobby. Well, I hope you do really well, both of you. Okay, let's get going. And don't forget, you can play along at home too. It's a double question round, so fingers on those buzzers. First question. What is the formula for a basic second conditional structure?
3: Is it if plus a present tense and will plus an infinitive?
0: Ooh, so sorry, Rory. That is the first conditional. But please, dear friend, have another go for free.
3: Okay. Is it if plus a present tense and will plus an infinitive?
0: Well, no. That was the same answer again. You know, the old me would have killed you for that. Literally plucked your eyes out of your skull. But Liz, why don't you give it a try?
2: Isn't it if plus a past tense plus would plus an infinitive verb?
0: And can you give me an example?
2: I am eating a toffee.
0: No, that's the present continuous.
2: I know, just... pushing your buttons.
0: Oh! Well, great, yeah. So funny.
2: Wow, you are doing well. The real answer is, if I had more time, I'd have a holiday.
0: Leslie?
1: Correct.
0: Well done. And on to our second question. What is the second conditional used for?
3: We use a second conditional after a first conditional. First and second, see?
0: Yes, I can see what you've done there. It's logical, but not right, I'm afraid. Liz?
2: It's used for a hypothetical present or future situation and its consequence.
0: Leslie?
1: Correct! The second conditional structure is used for an unreal or extremely unlikely present or future situation and its consequence. Its formula is if plus the past simple or continuous and would plus an infinitive verb. For example, if I were a girl, I'd be called Leslita.
0: Oh, what a lovely name. Well done, Liz. 6 points to you. And Rory, you are very good at pushing that buzzer, aren't you? Yes, 1 point to you.

0: On to our second round. Look at these two sentences. One is in the first conditional and one is in the second conditional. I want to know what the difference in meaning is. If I leave now, I will get home early. If I left now, I would get home early.
1: My name's Rory.
0: Well, that's wonderful to know, good friend. Liz?
2: Isn't it something to do with the speaker's perception of a situation? With the first conditional, the speaker believes that something is possible and might actually happen. With the second conditional, the speaker says something is unlikely or unreal.
0: Oh, wow. What an informative answer. Let's see if it's correct. Leslie, old friend?
3: It is correct. Many ideas can be expressed in either the first or second conditional. They both talk about a present or future time, after all. The difference is that when using a first conditional, the speaker believes that an event is possible or real. But if they use the second conditional, they are saying it's unlikely or impossible.
0: 6 points to you, Liz.
2: This is like a whole new you. I like this, Will.
0: Oh, thanks. Yeah, me too. I'm sleeping better. I've got more energy. I don't spend hours checking myself out in front of the mirror. Oh. Let's move on to our final round. Which of these sentences is incorrect? If I were rich, I'd buy a yacht. If you were rich, you'd buy a yacht. If he were rich, he'd buy a yacht. And if they were rich, they'd buy a yacht. Rory, is this a proper answer?
1: Yes.
0: Oh, are you sure?
1: Yes.
0: Oh, well then go on, old friend. Give it a go.
1: I choose present perfect.
0: Liz?
2: I think C is wrong. It should be if he was.
0: Leslie?
3: Sorry, Liz. None of them are incorrect. In the second conditional, people commonly put the verb be into the form were for any pronoun, including I, he, she, and it. It is frequent to hear both styles, although many consider the were form to be more formal.
2: Oh, I'm so silly. I knew that and forgot it.
0: You were doing really well. You have 20 points anyway. And to you too, Rory. Well, that brings us to the end of today's grammar game show. Let's count out the points. And the winner is... both of you. Oh, you're both winners in my book.
2: Hang on. He didn't even answer one question right. Why does he win too?
0: Well, I can't drop him down the pit. It wouldn't be good for the new calm me. I'm much nicer now.
2: But don't you miss it? The thrill of the drop.
0: The drop?
2: Drop. When was the last time you...
0: the drop? Well, it has been a while.
2: You must be really strong to just drop the drop.
1: Drop the drop. Drop the drop. Drop the drop. Drop the drop. Drop the drop.
0: Oh, heck! Drop. And bring him back up. And drop him back down. Oh, release the clowns. It looks like we'll need another contestant. So much better. I'm back.
2: And my prize? I'm fine.
0: We'll see you again next week where you can play for another prize. Thanks for joining us. Say goodbye, Leslie.
3: Alvida, Leslie.
0: See you next time.